0: is justifying the elimination of alternative schooling programs, including homeschool enrichment programs, charter schools, and hybrid school funding. Budget concerns, however, do not present the entire picture of what's at work. Also at play here, perhaps even more so, is a worldview that shapes an approach to public affairs, but especially education. In this framing of reality, it is intolerable to Colorado's governing class that something as central as education could not be fully under state control. And the reason is a fundamental distinction in how to answer a basic question. To whom do kids belong? Do they ultimately belong to the state and are outsourced to parents, or do they belong to parents who can then choose to outsource their education, or at least part of it, to the state? Do parents serve the state, or does the state exist to aid parents in their fundamental duties? For a large segment of the professional educational class, the answer is clear and simple. In their view, the state and its approved agencies are responsible for children, not the parents. That's why, in school districts across the country, we see educators claim the prerogative to remove, to silence, to even arrest parents who challenge that authority. But what makes this worse, of course, is another widespread assumption that educators are experts and parents are not. Many parents would be shocked to learn just how much time an education major spends on teaching ideologies and pedagogical theory compared to the actual content of education, like reading, writing, science, and math. But there's also here a matter of what secures basic liberty. The American experiment has long prioritized mediating institutions, those associations, institutions, and organizations that stand between citizens and the big state. It's because America has been so decentralized that it has remained so free. And the most important of all mediating institutions is the home. It's also best equipped and most responsible for the cultivation of new citizens who come, of course, in the form of children. The state can and should come alongside moms and dads and help when possible, but its place is behind the parents, not out in front, and certainly not above them. For the Colson Center, I'm John Stone Street with Breakpoint.
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7: You brought Lucy here?
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8: 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No, not when I'm so close.
9: Jason!
8: Keep your head down, Connie.
10: What in the world? Jason, Connie!
8: Eugene, stay up there and call the police.
11: It's like I told you, Myron. I never forget.
7: Yeah, but wait, no!
3: All right, Glassman, you win. Connie, Eugene, do as he says.
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16: This is Kurt Morris with Channel 10 News. Odyssey residents are stunned at the complete closure and quarantine of Wits End, a popular ice cream and discovery emporium. The reason for the closure is the soil beneath it may contain toxic chemicals. Philip Glossman, former local city councilman who now works out of the governor's office, made the announcement yesterday.
17: We're not saying it's conclusive. We're just saying that the soil may contain a potentially dangerous element. Until we know for sure, the best thing to do is just stay away from the place. I will add this, though. I think it's terrible that certain parties didn't check the soil before they allowed and encouraged children to play on that property.
16: The closure and quarantine of Wits End has left many Odyssey residents confused and angry, and it has also become an issue in the recall of incumbent Mayor Tom Riley. Mayor Riley was giving a speech at a local shopping center when he was confronted by voters. Channel 10 news cameras were there, and here's what happened.
18: I want to put this recall behind us so we can start working to mend this community.
19: Why are you covering up what you know about Wits End?
18: I'm not covering up anything.
20: Well, you've been friends with John Whittaker for years. Why didn't you insist he test the soil?
18: We had no reason to believe anything was wrong with the soil. There's still no reason to...
19: You don't care about our children!
18: That's not true. I do care. And so do the folks at Wits End.
20: There's nothing but a cover-up! Yeah. A cover-up!
19: Cover-up! Cover-up! Cover-up! Cover-up!
18: Please, people, please!
16: The mayor left in short order. But while Tom Riley was being booed off of one stage, his rival for the job of mayor, Dr. Regis Blaggard, was being cheered on another stage, and then nearly fell off it. Our cameras were also there.
2: And I say, fellow citizens, that we must take steps to ensure that the awful tragedies of the past several weeks and months will never happen again. Yay! We must protect our children. Protect them and provide them with safe play areas and learning facilities. You'll have to excuse me, fellow citizens. I'm suddenly not feeling very well. I think I need to sit. Oh.
16: As Dr. Blagger tried to sit, he nearly tumbled off the speaker's platform and had to be helped down by his assistants. Blagger from Air Headquarters later released a statement saying, Dr. Blagger is fine. He simply hadn't eaten all day and is exhausted from the stress of the campaign. In other news, more vandalism rocked the city last night. We take you now to Channel 10 correspondent Gene Pryor, who is live at the scene. Gene?
6: Thank you, Kurt, and what an awful scene it is. I'm standing in front of Rathbone's Electric Palace. With me is the owner, Bart Rathbone. Bart, what happened here?
9: Sometime last night, middle of the night, I guess, a bunch of hoodlums tossed bricks through my plate glass window, smashed my merchandise, and spray painted all the walls.
6: I see. And do the police have any clues as to who may be responsible?
9: Not that they're telling me. But you know, rumor has it, there's a gang running around town that wears long robes, like the kind they wore in the Bible. I saw a picture in it one time. I told the police about them, but they said they have to catch them in the act.
6: I see. Anything else you can tell us?
9: Nah. Except that starting tomorrow, we'll be having a slightly damaged merchandise sale.
6: Yes. Well, thank you very much.
9: There'll be some great bargains, so everybody, come on down. Bring the whole family. Bring Mom, the kids.
6: Thank you, Bart Rathbone.
9: Bring money.
6: Well,
9: bring...
6: there you have it. More vandalism and no clues. For Channel 10 News, I'm Gene Pryor. Back to you, Kurt.
9: Pretty good, even if I do say so myself.
14: Pop! Pop!
9: Oh, hiya, Rodney.
14: I can't believe it. It's really true. They trashed our store, and I wasn't even in on it. That jellyfish, he's gone too far.
9: Look, Rodney, just calm down. There are things happening here that you don't know about.
14: I can't calm down. I've had it with that guy, up to here. Don't you worry, Pop. I'll take care of this.
9: Rodney, wait a minute.
14: I'll take care of this once and for all.
9: No, Rodney, wait. Rodney. Boy, oh boy.
21: So you're back here at your dad's house, huh?
22: Yeah, thanks to Glossman.
21: But I heard you and Jack were kind of on the outs.
22: Yeah, call it a difference of opinion.
21: Isn't it strange being here in the house with him?
22: Not really. Actually, I barely see Jack. He's either working in the garden or off praying somewhere. Today, it's Trickle Lake. We're fine as long as we don't talk about what's happening around town. Listen, I want to thank you for rescuing Lucy like you did.
21: Are you kidding? I'm happy to do anything to mess up Jellyfish's plans.
22: What are his plans, anyway? Any ideas?
21: I don't know for sure, but the hit on Rathbone's Electric Palace is part of it. I could use some help finding Jellyfish. He disappeared since our last little run-in.
22: No problem. I'll have the Israelites keep an eye out for him.
21: Thanks.
23: There must be something I'm missing, but what could it be?
22: Eugene?
23: Greetings, Jason. Richard?
22: I take it things aren't going very well?
23: To put it succinctly, no. They aren't going very well at all.
21: What's the problem?
22: Well, Eugene's trying to unscramble some computer code.
21: Oh, what kind of code?
23: Programs from the Imagination Station.
21: Really?
23: Mm-hmm.
22: Eugene thinks the programs about the history of Odyssey might shed some light on why Glossman's so interested in the tunnel.
23: And I believe I was very close to an answer when Wits End was attacked and the Imagination Station shorted out. Fortunately, I was recording the information onto several floppy disks in the computer room in Mr. Whitaker's office, which I managed to retrieve before we were so unceremoniously kicked out of Wits End. Unfortunately, when the power went out, it scrambled the data on the disks, and unscrambling it has been something of a challenge.
21: Mind if I take a look?
23: You? Oh, that's right. I'd forgotten that you're also quite facile with the intricacies of cyberspace.
22: No kidding.
21: Well, I've written a program or two in my time.
22: Well, that's great. Then have at it. That is, if it's okay with you, Eugene.
23: Thank you for asking. Actually, at this point, I'd be willing to try almost anything. Very well, Mr. Maxwell. I accept any assistance you may offer and or provide.
21: Then let's do it.
24: Jellyfish. Hey, Jellyfish.
25: Huh? Yeah, what is it, Rusty?
24: I got everybody to the cave here, like you said. They're waiting outside.
25: Oh, good. Okay, I'll be with you in a sec.
24: Hey, cool computer. Laptop, huh?
25: Duh. What was your first clue? Maybe that it's sitting on my lap?
24: What you doing? Playing games?
25: Games. Does this look like a game to you?
24: No, I guess it doesn't.
25: Let me tell you something. I got more important things to do with my time than to play games.
24: That ain't how you spell egg beater.
25: Huh? Egg beater? Where?
24: Right there, see? EGBTR.
25: You cork brain! That's short for edge biter.
24: Oh. So, what is this anyway? A diary? I thought diaries were for girls.
25: Oh, hold it a second. Let's call the newspapers. You thought? Wait, did I actually hear you say that you thought something? Think.
24: Hey, I was just asking.
25: Look, it ain't a diary, all right? There. Finished and saved. Hand me my backpack and tell the guys to come in.
24: Okay, here you go. Hey, you guys, come on in.
25: You see, Rusty, when you've been around for as long as I have, you learn to do a little thing called CYB.
24: CYB?
25: Yeah, cover your bases. That's what this computer's all about, a little insurance policy. Okay, listen up. I got something important to tell you.
14: Jellyfish!
25: Well, if it isn't Rodney. Hey, Rod, all recovered from your little shock the other night?
14: Yeah, but you won't be when I get through with you.
9: Rodney!
0: Get him off me! Let me go!
25: What is your problem, Rathbone?
14: You're my problem!
25: You know, you got a lot of nerve coming in here and taking a swing at me like that.
14: Yeah, well, you got a lot of nerve trashing my pop store, all of you.
25: Wait, that's what you're all hot about?
14: Why'd you do it, huh? Tell me why.
25: Orders, that's why. And that's all you need to know.
14: No, not this time. You tell me why, now.
25: Okay, fine. Why do you think, Oxbrain? It was necessary to put off suspicion and make it look like the Israelites were responsible. That makes sense, doesn't it?
14: Maybe. But why didn't you tell me about it?
25: Your dad knew.
14: Pop?
25: Yeah, and that was enough. Besides, you weren't told because you didn't need to be told.
14: Oh, that's it. I've had it with you, man. I started the Bones of Wrath. I did, not you. I'll decide who we'll hit and who we won't. And I don't need no outsider to tell me how to run things.
25: Oh, really?
14: Yeah, really. Come on, Bones, let's kick this jerk out of here and get things back to the way they were. Who's with me? Well, come on, you guys. Anybody? Rusty?
24: Rodney, I...
14: Rusty, you too?
25: Hey, wake up. He doesn't want to, Rodney. He knows the best place for him. It's right here. And he also knows good leadership when he sees it. Leadership that gets things done.
14: Please, guys. Please, follow me.
25: Oh, give me a break. This is pathetic. Rodney, save yourself a little dignity.
14: Please.
25: Okay, don't. Just be quiet and get lost.
14: Get lost? You're kicking me out?
25: No, I'm sending you home.
14: What?
25: You heard me. In fact, I'm sending all of you home.
24: Home? How come?
25: Your services have been greatly appreciated, but it's time now for you to lay low. No more vandalism, no more roughness, no action of any kind.
24: For how long?
25: I'll let you know when you're needed. For the time being, Rodney, would you like to lead again?
14: Yeah.
25: Good. Then lead everybody out of here. Go on, all of you, scram!
14: Get out of my way.
25: What a bunch of yokels.
14: Dirty, rotten scum. All of them.
24: Rodney. Hey, Rodney. Wait up.
14: Get away from me, Rusty. I ain't friends with traitors.
24: Come on. I couldn't say anything back there.
14: Why not?
24: Jellyfish is too popular with the other bones.
14: Yeah, well, I hope you're all very happy together.
24: Rodney.
14: I got nothing more to say to you, Rusty.
24: But I've got something to tell you.
14: I don't want to hear nothing from you either.
24: I think I know how to get back at Jellyfish.
14: Okay. Maybe I do want to hear that. How?
24: Well, Jellyfish has been doing a little record keeping on a computer.
14: Computer?
24: Uh-huh. It's all there. I saw it. He's got stuff about Edge Biter, the recall election, and everything else that's been happening. And who's really behind it all.
14: Let's walk, Rusty. Tell me everything you know.
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23: your computer skills have improved immensely over the years.
21: Thanks, Eugene.
22: So, how's it coming along?
23: Well, thanks to Richard, we've deciphered much of the code.
22: Meaning?
21: It only gave us part of the program you wanted.
22: Oh, which one?
23: The Underground Railroad program. Reverend Andrew made a salve from herbs and a mineral found in the cave.
22: Really?
23: Yes, the Indians called it the Silent One.
21: They had an Indian name for it, too, but since we only got part of the code, we don't know what it is.
23: Which adds to the mystery, I'm afraid.
22: A silent...

0: doing here?
1: Well, he was assisting me in deciphering corrupted computer codes.
0: I knew it had to be something corrupt. I don't know why you trust him.
2: Maybe because there's a reason to trust him?
0: Uh-huh.
2: Look, Tom, I can't account for what happened between the two of you before, but all I've seen in Richard now has been a desire to help do what's right. Maybe his motives are wrong, I don't know. But I think you should just cut him some slack. What?
0: Well, I know you're right. I've tried to put the past behind me, I really have. But every time I get near him, I start thinking about my barn, my horses, everything he did, and there's just so much anger in my heart. I just can't.
2: Maybe it's time to do something about that anger. Maybe it's time for something else.
0: Maybe. But I can't make any promises.
3: Hey!
4: Excuse me?
3: You Richard Maxwell?
4: Yes, Rodney, I am.
3: How'd you know my name?
4: How'd you know mine?
3: Never mind. I heard you're on the lookout for jellyfish.
4: What if I am?
3: I might know where to find him.
4: Aren't you working for him?
3: No, I was never working for him.
4: But you work together.
3: Look, you want to know where he is or not?
4: Why are you so willing to help me?
3: Let's just say I got a personal score to settle.
4: Personal?
3: We both want jellyfish gone, don't we? Well, I got a way to do it. Are you in or not?
4: All right, I'm in. Where is he?
3: Before I tell you, there's a condition.
4: Name it.
3: You're one of them computer geeks, ain't you?
4: I know about computers, yeah. What's that got to do with anything?
3: It's just that jellyfish has recorded everything that's happened. The edge biter scandal, the bones, the vandalism, the recall. And who's responsible for it all onto a laptop computer.
4: What?
3: Yeah.
4: Oh, okay. Let me guess. The condition has to do with your name being on the computer too and you're not wanting to incriminate yourself.
3: You catch on real quick. I'll take you to Jellyfish and his computer if you'll take my name off it. What do you say?
4: I say you probably can't be trusted. But that's a chance I'll have to take if I want solid proof.
3: Then it's a deal?
4: Deal. Where's Jellyfish?
3: Follow me.
4: Where to?
3: To the place you'd least suspect.
4: Wit's End? Jellyfish is here?
3: Yeah, and not only him.
4: Who else?
3: You'll see once we get inside.
4: Yeah, sure. And just how are we going to do that?
3: Well, there's a service entrance around the back that leads to the kitchen. Hardly anyone knows about it.
4: How do you know about it?
3: You kidding? I've crawled all over this building. Come on.
4: All I see is a professor guy. No jellyfish.
3: He's around here someplace. Trust me.
4: Rodney. Wait. Someone's coming. It's Glossman. And Dr. Blackard.
3: See? I told you.
4: Quiet.
5: Another couple of days?
6: Very good. What's the matter?
5: Are you certain you're feeling all right, sir? You look pale.
6: Are you insane, Glossman? Of course I'm feeling all right. My fainting spell was an act for the press. You know that.
5: Yes, sir, of course.
7: Wretched machine.
6: What is it, Professor? What's wrong?
7: It's this laptop computer. It doesn't have enough disk space for me to complete my calculations.
6: Well, that's no problem. Jellyfish?
8: Yeah?
6: Where's that laptop computer I gave you?
8: It's right here in my backpack. Why?
6: The professor's computer needs more disk space. We're going to link your laptop to his.
8: Link it? Well, hey, we ain't got no cord.
6: We don't need one. These laptops have infrared ports. All we need to do is point them at each other.
7: Excellent. Give me your computer, please.
8: Well, hey, you know, I don't have that much disk space left either.
7: We can download your data onto some floppy disks.
8: Download?
6: Yes, you won't lose any of your data.
7: It will all be perfectly safe.
6: Now hand over your computer.
8: But I...
6: Jellyfish, what is the problem?
3: If Blackard sees what Jellyfish has on his computer, the jig is up.
4: I know. Get out of here.
3: Why? What are you going to do?
4: Create a diversion. Now go on.
3: Well, what about you?
4: Never mind me. Just go.
3: Are you crazy?
8: I came from the kitchen.
4: Yes. Now get out of here.
3: All right. All right.
4: Come on in, Myron. The door is open.
8: Maxwell.
6: Well, well.

0: if it isn't my old friend, Richard.
1: Hiya, Doc. Long time no see.
0: You two know each other?
1: We've had a few run-ins.
2: How did you get in here?
0: Apparently, your security still isn't what it should be.
1: Oh, I wouldn't blame him, Doc. I'm just really good, that's all.
0: Well, I must admit, Richard, you're still full of surprises. And you do turn up in the most interesting places.
1: Well, thanks, Doc. And I have to admit, Glossman's right. You don't look good.
0: That's what I've always liked about you, Richard. Joking in the face of disaster.
1: Well, you know me.
0: Yes, I do. Which is why I'm going to have my associates here, shall we say, take care of you. Jellyfish, if you please. What's the matter with you? Grab him!
1: He's worried about my electrical stunner, aren't you, Myron?
3: Quiet, you!
0: A stunner? My, Richard. We are keeping up with the technology, aren't we?
1: Yes. But it only works if you bring it with you. See, Myron? All gone. Looks like you'll have to take me by hand. If you think you can.
3: Okay, Maxwell. I'm gonna take you and...
0: Oh, please. This machismo is revolting and unnecessary. You may not have brought your stunner, Richard, but fortunately, I have.
3: See? That is great. He's out like a light.
0: Glad you enjoyed it. Now you and Glossman take care of him.
2: What?
3: Yeah, it'll be my pleasure.
2: You want me to help?
0: Think of it as a way to redeem yourself again.
2: But sir, Jellyfish and I really shouldn't be seen together, should we? I mean, what about your plan?
0: Yes, the plan. Very well. Professor, you help Jellyfish. When you're finished, meet me at the Harlequin. I know it's secure.
4: Yes, Doctor.
2: Sir, I assure you...
0: Enough. Make yourself useful for a change, Glossman, and help me pack the place up.
2: Yes.
3: Here, Professor. You take my backpack. I'll carry him to the car. You drive.
4: Right.
5: Jellyfish, where are we going?
3: It's this place I know on the backside of Trickle Lake. Just keep going up this road. Well. Sleeping Beauty is waking up. How'd you like your little shock, huh?
1: It wasn't half as bad as waking up and seeing you. Having a good time, Myron?
3: Not as good a time as I'm gonna have.
1: Mind if I give you a piece of advice?
3: Why not?
1: When you're doing something like this,
3: yeah,
1: make sure you lock the door.
3: What?
1: See ya!
5: He jumped out.
3: Stop the car! Stop the car!
5: I don't see him. Where'd he go?
3: He must have rolled down the embankment.
5: Embankment? That's more like a cliff.
3: He's gotta be down there. Look, do you see him?
5: I don't... Wait. Yes, there he is. Right down there. See?
3: Yeah. He ain't moving.
5: All right, we've done our job. Now come on.
3: No, I gotta make sure.
5: No, there's a car coming. We can't be seen here. Now come on.
3: So long, Maxwell.
6: All right, Jack, thanks for calling. We'll be there just as soon as we can. Yep, bye. Eugene!
7: Yes, Jason?
6: We have to go to the hospital.
7: The hospital? Why?
6: Jack was on his way back from Trickle Lake when he saw something lying by the side of the road. As he got closer, he realized it wasn't something, but someone. Richard Maxwell.
7: What?
6: Jack took him to the hospital. He's waiting for us right now.
7: Well, is Richard all right?
6: No, he's not. He's in a coma.
8: I sure hope Richard will be all right, and that Jason will get a look at Jellyfish's laptop computer, and that the next phase of Dr. Blackard's plan, whatever it is, can be stopped. Whew! I guess you'll have to tune in next time to see what happens. Meanwhile, if you want to write, just send your card or letter to Adventures in Odyssey, Colorado Springs, Colorado, 80995, or in Canada, write to Box 9800, Vancouver, BC, V6B4G3. And when you do, ask about how you can get your own copy of today's episode. It's called Another Chance. 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
9: 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My name is Zach. If you're trying to win an award just so that other people will be impressed with you, well, that's called pride. Now, there's nothing wrong with doing your best, but if you're willing to do something wrong to impress other people, watch out, because you're headed for a fall. Proverbs 16:18 reminds us, pride goes before destruction, and a haughty or conceited spirit before a fall. Our story today is called Aria's Fall. "Has anyone seen my math book?" asked Aria. "I can't find it anywhere." But no one had seen it, and Aria finally remembered she had left it at Zoe's house. "My perfect homework record will be ruined," she thought miserably. She always had her homework done at the beginning of class each day. "Maybe if I stayed home sick tomorrow, I could make up the lesson." So the next morning, she pretended to have a stomachache and went back to bed while her family got ready for school and work, except for Mom, who insisted on staying home with her. That afternoon, Aria's sister brought her math book home from school. "Zoe sent this," she said. "She wondered if you were going to try to come to choir practice tonight. If you can't, she'll have to sing that solo part, and she doesn't really know it that well." "Oh, no! I forgot all about the choir," Aria thought. "I really do want to go, and I'm tired of lying in bed." So Aria announced that she felt better. Mom wasn't convinced. "If you were so sick that you had to miss school, you'd better stay home the rest of the day, too." That evening, Mom found Aria sobbing into her pillow. "What's wrong, Aria? Do you feel worse?" Aria shook her head. "I wanted to go to choir practice. I'm not sick. I wasn't sick this morning either," she said through a sob. "I just didn't want to ruin my perfect homework record." Mom sat down on the bed. "You may not be sick, but you sure took a fall. You wanted your homework record to be perfect so everyone would think highly of you, right?" Aria sniffed. "I guess so." "That's pride," said Mom. "Your pride caused you to fall, to tell a lie rather than let others see you as less than perfect. Pride is harmful because it causes us to hide our flaws and our constant need for Jesus' grace from both ourselves and others." Aria hung her head. "I'm sorry, Mom." Mom gave her a hug. "I forgive you, and Jesus will forgive you too. Trust him to help you let go of your pride so you can help others see how much we all need him." So how about you? Are you proud? Do you do things just to impress others? It's okay to want to look your best or do well in school or sports, but when you're willing to do anything, even something you know is wrong, to keep others from seeing your flaws, that's pride. Ask Jesus to forgive you and help you root out pride in your life. Then be honest about your shortcomings and your need for him. Our key verse once again, Proverbs 16:18.
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11: It's filled with wisdom for building satisfying marriages and strong families. But it's not a marriage manual. It's the Bible. Today on Turning Point, Dr. David Jeremiah explains why these ancient biblical principles are still relevant. Whether you want a strong marriage or you're preparing for one. To introduce his message, Power Up Your Marriage, Proverbs for Partners, here's David.
12: And you know, the Bible has a lot to say about our relationship with each other in marriage, and the book of Proverbs gives us some wonderful principles upon which to build a strong marriage. We'll look at those principles in a few moments, but friends, have you noticed that the divorce statistics in America are frighteningly large, and the reason they're going down is simply most people are just living together without getting married, so you can't get divorced if you're not married. But the thing that really challenges me is that many of the reports that come back tell us there's little difference between those statistics in the world and in the church. And that ought not to be. If you know the Bible, you know better. And today we're going to talk about some principles for partners from the book of Proverbs. We'll get to that in just a moment. Hey, we want you to know that we are doing something special for our couples and for all of us who love to be together in delightful situations, and that we have a Caribbean cruise conference coming up in December, the 26th of December through the 2nd of January, and we'll be going to the beautiful blue waters of the Caribbean and visiting Grand Turk, San Juan, St. Thomas, and the Half Moon Cay Island with our musical guest Michael Sanchez and Uriel Vega. We just came back from Alaska, and many of the people who were there told me they're coming to the Caribbean. So we'll have some people that we've met already on this tour, and we would like to ask you to come. Go to our website and get all the details and plan to join us. Here is part one of Proverbs for Partners.
13: Someone wrote about a 50th anniversary their grandparents had celebrated together. They were by then great-grandparents because they were in their 70s. Ted had lost much of his hearing during his 70 years on the earth, yet they were still getting along together and celebrating this great anniversary. Their family came from all over and enjoyed celebrating together through the mid-morning and into the afternoon, and finally toward the sundown, all the family had gone home. And Bessie and Ted decided to walk out on the front porch and sit down and watch the sunset. And the old gentleman pulled his tie loose, leaned back, and didn't say much. But Bessie looked at him somewhat in wonder and said to him, "You know, Ted, I'm real proud of you." The old gentleman turned and looked at her rather quizzically. And after a moment, he said with a puzzled look on his face, "Well, Bessie, I'm real tired of you too." I heard about a husband who asked his wife, he said, "Honey, have you ever been in love before?" She thought for a moment and then she replied, "No, darling, I once respected a man for his great intelligence. And I remember I admired another man for his remarkable courage. And I was captivated by yet another for his good looks and charm. But with you, well, how else could you explain it except love?" Over the years, stories have been collected, have they not, about marriage and how it's supposed to work and sometimes how it doesn't work. And oftentimes we look in every other direction except to the Word of God to discover whether or not there is help for us. You know, the Bible was not written primarily as a marriage manual, but I'm sure you all know that all of truth is God's truth. And if you study the Word of God carefully, you will find throughout its pages the principles that will help you to build a strong family. And these are the principles that ultimately get written about in popularized books that are sold on the secular market. If you go and find the things that are really working, usually you can trace them back to a concept that's found in God's Word. I want to talk about four different concepts from the book of Proverbs that help us understand what it takes to build a strong marriage. I want to go through the first three of these rather quickly and spend most of the time on the last one. I think we all come to the Bible as Christians with a set of presuppositions, and of course, those presuppositions are okay as long as they're supported by the Scripture. And one of the presuppositions about a good marriage is that it is built around spirituality. You know, in the world, relationships begin, at least from the biblical perspective, from the outside in. They start with a physical relationship, and then if that works, it goes to the social relationship, and then if they think they can get along, it goes to the spiritual sometimes. But for Christians, the relationship ought to begin from the inside out. You get to know each other spiritually and find out whether or not the person that you're dating is a person who knows God, because you know that if that isn't true, it's going to be very difficult to build much harmony there. Can two walk together unless they agree? And then you decide whether or not you have compatibility socially, and you try to find out if you like some of the same things. You know, I often think how hard my marriage would have been if Donna wasn't a sports fan. I mean, she's always been a sports fan, and we've enjoyed so many sporting events together, but we've had that in common. And then, of course, the most intimate time of marriage is reserved for the focus of marriage, which is when marriage is consummated, and that's the physical part. Christians start from the inside out, and non-Christians start from the outside in primarily. That's the difference between relationships. And so for a Christian, the most important thing is to know whether or not the relationship has any spirituality in it at all. In the book of Proverbs, there are some clues here and there. Here's one of my favorite proverbs, Proverbs 18:22. It says, "He who finds a wife finds a good thing and obtains favor from the Lord." There is the Lord in the middle of the relationship. Proverbs 19:14 says, "A prudent wife is from the Lord." The Lord's involved. And Proverbs 31:30 and 31 say, "Charm is deceitful and beauty is passing, but a woman who fears the Lord, she shall be praised. Give her the fruit of her hands and let her own works praise her in the gates." 2 Corinthians reminds us as believers that we are not to be unequally yoked together with unbelievers. "For what fellowship has righteousness with lawlessness? And what communion has light with darkness?" I don't want to dwell on this for a long period of time, but I want to remind you that it is always dangerous to develop a relationship if you're a Christian with somebody who is not, because relationships are the beginning of marriage. I have to tell you, people supposedly understand this, but every once in a while someone says something to me that makes me realize that it's not a serious issue. I was in Charleston, South Carolina, and I had dinner with some families there and a couple, and after dinner, the man said to me, "My wife has a question she wants to ask you, and she's been waiting for you to come so she could ask you." He said, "It's a spiritual question." And I said, "Well, what is the question?" She said, "Well, I'm concerned that if I die before my husband does, that he'll marry somebody else, and then when we get to heaven, there'll be two of us. What will we do?" So I tried to explain to her and to him that the Bible says that in heaven we're neither married nor given in marriage, and I went through that whole thing, which we all know. And she said, "Well, I can't help it. Just the thought of him being with somebody else, I just can't stand it. I can't even stand the thought of it." And without cracking a smile, this guy said, "Well, honey, if you die, I'll try to marry somebody who's not going to heaven." I didn't know what to say. I didn't know how to fix that, except I wanted to make the point, you don't want to marry somebody that's not going to heaven. You really don't want to do that. The Bible says that a marriage starts at the center with spiritual oneness. And whenever that isn't true, and sometimes it happens not to be true because they both started outside of the faith, and maybe the wife got saved in a Bible study. Now she's alone in the marriage, in as far as being a Christian. All she can do at that particular time is take what is hers at that moment and carry it on with grace. And oftentimes, when one partner gets saved, they can be the means of the other partner coming to Christ if they live graciously and humbly and walk with the Lord. So Proverbs tells us that one of the building blocks of marriage is spirituality. Make sure the Lord's in the equation. In the fifth chapter of Proverbs, which is our text, we're reminded again that spirituality is one principle, but fidelity is another. Remember these words from Proverbs 5, 15 and following. Drink water from your own cistern and running water from your own well. Should your fountains be dispersed abroad, streams of water in the streets, let them be only your own and not for strangers with you. For why should you, my son, be enraptured by an immoral woman and be embraced in the arms of a seductress? Now here in the Old Testament language of wisdom, the words fountains and streams are euphemisms to speak of man's procreation capacity. And the idea is that a foolish man is a fountain scattering precious water. It's the picture of the wastefulness of sexual promiscuity. And the result of such indiscriminate sin is called streams of waters in the streets. It's a graphic description of the illegitimate street children of harlotry. Solomon says, let them be only your own and not the children of such immoral strangers. In other words, don't waste your energies and your procreative powers doing that which is immoral, but save all of that for the sanctity of your marriage and let there be fidelity at home. It's a much needed message in our immoral culture today. There was a television show some time ago where the guest was an actor and he was well known for his romantic roles on film. Predictably, during the interview, he was asked, "What makes a great lover?" I am confident that everyone who was watching the show expected the standard macho playboy response. To the surprise of the host and the audience, his answer must have raised eyebrows all across America. It went something like this. A great lover is someone who can satisfy one woman all of her life long and who can be satisfied by one woman all his life long. A great lover is not someone who goes from woman to woman to woman. Any dog can do that. End of quote. Wow. You know, nobody else says stuff like this. If you don't believe the Bible, you wouldn't say it because it runs so across the culture of our day. But isn't that a great statement? That a great lover is a man who satisfies a woman for all of her life and is satisfied by that woman for all of his life. That's the way God intended it to be. And that's where fidelity comes. That's why sexual relationships should never happen outside of the covenant of marriage, where two people have come together and committed themselves to one another, to be faithful to one another and to stand by one another so that there will not be the straying away from that covenant and the disobedience to the word of God. The Bible says here in Proverbs chapter 5, rejoice with the wife of your youth. This is not only a reminder that God's perfect plan is one man, one woman for life, but it is also a picture of a happy family with the joy of the husband and the wife in relationship. How many of you know that the joy of the family starts with the husband-wife relationship? When you have happy children, it's usually because mom and dad are happy too. Now, there can always be happiness when there's brokenness in a marriage, but it's a lot harder. The one thing that children want to know more than anything else, when you ask them and all of the surveys tell the same thing, they want to know mom and dad are okay, that they're doing all right, that they love each other, and that things are going to work out. And I know that whenever I speak on a subject like this, I speak to people who've gone through hurt and brokenness, and it's never my purpose to add more hurt to what you already feel. One of the things I like to insert right here is to say that wherever you are in the process of life, in your relationship at home, if you know God, He can bring His grace to bear on your situation, and He can take broken things and mend them and make out of brokenness that which is beautiful. But only God can do that. He's the only one. So if you experience brokenness, let me recommend to you that if you haven't put God in the equation, you might want to do that, because really it's your only hope. Almighty God is the only one who can mend the brokenness in a person's heart and in a family and sustain the loss that you might feel. This is not just another reminder, but throughout the Proverbs, there are some interesting insights about the things that help a relationship to work. We're talking now about the principle of congeniality. If there is spirituality at the core and fidelity as the covenant, then congeniality needs to be the characteristic of this relationship. That means you get along, that you work hard at relating to one another. There is compatibility. How many of you know that compatibility isn't a given? It's something you work at, something that you deal with. There's no such thing as putting two people together in an intimate relationship without there being challenges and rough edges and things that need to be worked on. One of the top three things that married couples argue about, one of the most common causes of divorce, is the disagreement about money. Did you know? And it's interesting what the proverb says about the right perspective on money. Listen to Proverbs 15, 16, and 17. Better is a little with the fear of the Lord than great treasure with trouble. Better is a dinner of herbs where love is than a fatted calf with hatred. Isn't that a great proverb? Do you hear what the proverb says? You're better off having a little bit and having love than having a lot and having frustration and anguish. And sometimes couples don't understand that one of the things that brings frustration is the constant drivenness on the part of the man to make more money and have more things. And in the process, hopefully it's going to make them happy. And oftentimes I hear these people saying, I remember when we first got started and we didn't have anything, and we were so much more happy than we are now, when we're trying to fit our relationship in between two or three jobs and all the things we're trying to do to make our way in this materialistic world. That's why Proverbs 16:8 says, better is a little with righteousness than vast revenues without justice. The book of Proverbs has some interesting concepts about how you have congeniality at home. Make sure you have the right perspective. I see godly men today doing things that I've never seen them do before. In the last year, I think there have been four or five men who have come to me and said to me, I was up for a promotion. It meant moving my family to a place. I didn't like the spiritual environment. I love what's going on here. My kids are in the Christian school. We have a wonderful relationship. I turned down the promotion. I don't know what it's going to mean to my career, but I know this is what God wanted me to do, and I'm going to put Him first and see what happens. Amen? That's what we're talking about. The right perspective about money and life. Then Proverbs has some information about the righteous practices of husband and wife. Proverbs 11:29 says, he who troubles his own house will inherit the wind, and the fool will be a servant to the wise of heart. In other words, the one who mismanages his own house will see all that he has blown away, and he'll have nothing left in the end. Here's an interesting and vivid proverb. Proverbs 11:22 says, as a ring of gold in a swine's snout, so is a lovely woman who lacks discretion. Here's what the proverb says. As beautiful as that ring may be on a lovely woman, if the woman has no discretion, you might as well put the ring in the nose of a swine, of a pig. Isn't that an awful thought, an awful picture? Well, so is a woman without discretion. That's the proverb. Here's one that's a bit more positive than that. Proverbs 12:4. An excellent wife is the crown of her husband, but she who causes shame is like rottenness in his bones. Let's talk for a couple of minutes about the responses of love and grace between a husband and a wife. Proverbs 11:16 says, a gracious woman retains honor. Proverbs 15:1 says, "A soft answer turns away wrath, but a harsh word stirs up anger." That will short-circuit any argument you have in your home. What is the tendency when someone yells at us or screams at us? What do we want to do? Scream back. You answer softly and see what happens. It takes all the wind out of their sails. It cools the whole thing down, and it brings peace where there was frustration. And then, here's a beautiful proverb. Listen carefully. Proverbs 24:26. "He who gives the right answer kisses the lips." Did you see that when you were reading through this book? "He who gives the right answer kisses the lips." How easy it is in relationships at home not to give the right answer. Have you ever noticed how easy it is for us to color the truth or to shade things in our favor? And the Bible says that when we relate to one another and we give the right answer, it has the same effect as a kiss on the lips. What a beautiful picture of relationships at home between the husband and the wife. Now, those are some of the things that will help you to have love and grace at home. But let me take a moment and give you a list of things that will hinder. And ladies, I'm not picking on you. I'm just reading what the scripture says. And before this series is over, this is going to be just as hard on all of us and just as helpful to all of us, I pray, as some of the things that seem to pop out here and there. But did you know how many times in the book of Proverbs this thought comes out? Watch carefully. Proverbs 19:13b. "The contentions of a wife are a continual dripping." Proverbs 21:9. "Better to dwell in the corner of a housetop than in a house shared with a contentious woman." Proverbs 21:19. "Better to dwell in the wilderness than with a contentious and angry woman." Proverbs 25:24. "It is better to dwell in the corner of a housetop than in a house shared with a contentious woman." Proverbs 27:15-16. "A continual dripping on a very rainy day and a contentious woman are alike. Whoever restrains her restrains the wind and grasps oil with his right hand." In other words, it's hard to do. Did you know that the meaning of the word contentious is nagging? So ladies, I've never said this before in this church. Just don't do that. Just don't do that. The Bible spends 5 verses in one book to tell you that that's not a good thing to do. Don't always be on his case. Get on his team. Get off his back. And the same thing could be said for men, because you know men can nag just as easily as can women. There's an old Arab proverb that goes like this. 3 things make a house intolerable: the leaking through of rain, a wife's nagging, and bugs. Well, that's not very good company, is it? Sven and Hulda were a Scandinavian couple. They were Christians. They sang in the choir. They were at Sunday school every Sunday. They had prayer at every meal. They went to all the church functions, but they just could not get along. They both nagged at each other all the time. At home, it was terrible. Bickering and complaining and fussing. After both of them had devotions one morning, separately, of course, Hilda said to Sven, "You know, Sven, I've been thinking. I've got the answer to this hopeless problem we've been having with each other. I think we should pray for the Lord to take one of us home to be with Him. And then I will go live with my sister." That's the principle of cordiality. Get along with each other. You know, it takes work to get along in a marriage. That's what Proverbs is saying.
12: And the kind of work that you do is sort of spelled out in these verses. And I hope that you've gained some understanding of that in these discussions we've been having. 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
14: This is Max Lucado. 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When we follow the crowd, we feel safe. When we swim against the tide, we need strength. 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Meditate on Scripture. Read inspirational books. Enjoy times of worship. Lay claim to a quiet spot where you can hear God's voice. Speak less when you are in His presence. Be still and know that I am God, Psalm 46 and verse 10. Learn to savor the stillness. Trust God's stops as well as God's steps.

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1: Kids' books and stories and even superhero stories are all about how you are the superhero and you have the superpower just within yourself. 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
2: So not many kids can say this. Third grade, Mrs. Humphreys was my teacher in a little tiny little school in Findlay, Ohio. You probably remember that school.
3: I don't think you went to
2: elementary school there, did you?
3: No.
2: Furman Elementary. And I'll never forget this. Every day she would have a Bible story that she would read in a public school to the whole class.
3: Yeah.
1: Oh, wow.
3: That's before they took the Bible out of school.
2: Yeah, I don't want to tell them how old I am, but yeah, this is a long time ago.
3: But it was your favorite time?
2: Well, I mean, recess was really the best because I could dominate on the playground. But no, I mean, I can remember, and she had like a kid's story Bible.
3: Mm.
2: And she would just sit in the front and open it up. And I'm not a church-going kid. I mean, I'm from a broken home, and my mom would try and take me to church, and I had to go. But I didn't like it, but I'll never forget. Get Mrs. Humphreys, she introduced me to the story of the Bible.
3: You know what I remember? I remember giving my life to Jesus and opening the Bible and starting to read. I didn't even know Old Testament, New Testament. I didn't know it was divided into books, but I started to read. And I remember thinking, are you serious? Like, this is amazing. I mean, how did no one tell me about this? You know? And so, isn't that interesting, our views of the Bible experience, some of our first days of reading the Bible or hearing it?
2: Yeah, I mean, story is powerful, and today we get to jump into another story. The Bible story, but Kina Aragon's story that we started yesterday. I mean, we got a lot of your story, but Kina, welcome back.
4: Thank you.
2: And we want you to keep going on your story. And if you missed yesterday, I don't want to recap it. You know, I'm going to recap your whole life in one sentence. Can't do it. You need to go back and listen.
3: Well, you've given your life to him. You've surrendered your life to him. Did you assume like, okay, this is going to be great? And it was probably.
1: Yes and no. I knew that God would do amazing things. I didn't know what that meant. Really what I knew at that time, especially, and even now, is that I just want Jesus. I want him to be near, and I want to be near to him. But even in the middle of that honeymoon period of first coming to know the Lord at 16, a father figure mentor passed away suddenly, heart attack. Don't think he knew the Lord, but he was a big influence in my life. He taught me how to play basketball. You know, he was just a big deal to me. And then shortly after that, my parents got a divorce. Then, you know, we dealt with addiction in my family. We dealt with a friend of mine from my old basketball team dying in a boating accident. They were drinking and boating, and it was just back to back to back.
3: When did you start writing poetry?
1: Oh, right after I came to know the Lord. So that was back at, like, when I was 16, 17.
3: So you kept writing.
1: So I kept going. I did the poetry club at USF. I would do the open mic nights. I would perform at churches if they wanted me to come and things like that. So I kept going for sure with those things in college. I didn't think about being published one day. That wasn't really on my mind. I saw it as almost like evangelism, like, okay, I'm going to proclaim something, but through poetry. And so that's what I did throughout college and after. And afterwards, around the time I met my husband, even a little bit before, that's when YouTube kind of, I sound so old now, YouTube became a thing. And so then it was like, oh, maybe you should put some videos out there. And so started working with other creatives in my area and would create spoken word videos. And so that's kind of how that
3: got going. Can you give us like a paragraph written that's in your head that like, this ministered to me as I wrote it.
1: There's one that I still want to make a video for called Just an Arrow. It's something like, he had his eyes set beyond shadows and leaves, trees blended together, a dark forest filled with fog would not block his purpose, for he had determined to never be filled with regret. And then it goes on about this warrior who, anyways, I don't want to give it all away, but it's a warrior who's going through a forest and he's shaping the arrow, but it's from the arrow's perspective and how uncomfortable that arrow is in the quiver and how it's bumping against other arrows and how it's not understanding its purpose. But when he shoots it, it hits his target, living flesh, this person. And instead of killing the person, the plot twist at the end is that it actually brings them to life. And so it's this ministry of reconciliation that we've been given, and we're sent out as arrows, but it's very uncomfortable. Like, imagine yourself as an arrow being shot through, and you're just like all of these dizzying colors and all of this forest, the trees blending together and fog, and you don't really always understand what's going on. And then God uses you and you're like, what? How? Like, in all of this mess and dizziness, like, how can you use me? And yeah, there's just so many pieces that God has given me. Oftentimes, like I said before, just coming out of where I'm at.
3: You know, fall is when small groups start back up.
2: No, fall is when football starts.
3: Well, small groups start back up too. And if you're a group leader, you've been thinking about pulling some couples together for a marriage or family study. I hope you're thinking that. And this really is the best time of year to grab materials.
2: Yeah, I mean, you can get them right now through the end of August at Family Life. 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And there's no discount code needed. You just go there. You can pick from like the Art of Marriage or the Art of Parenting or Vertical Marriage. They're all video studies. And the workbooks are included. And I'm telling you what, you want to be a part of a group. It's phenomenal to watch God work in your family room. And it's so easy. It's plug and play.
3: Yeah. And I feel like we've done almost all of these studies. You guys, they're so good. And it's hard thinking, like, what can we do this year? We have the answer for you, and it's on sale.
2: We've got you covered. 25% off at familylife.com/shop. Even as we talked to you off mic, we know you've walked through some things in the last few years.
1: Yeah.
2: Talk to us about that, because Jesus has met you in a way that's been powerful but hard.
1: Yeah. I've had a lot of health issues the last 4 years, chronic pain. And I was like an athlete, never really, you know, any doctor's checkup would just be like, yeah, you're good. And that's what I was used to growing up. And back in 2019, I developed these ovarian cysts that were massive and would just completely debilitate me. And back then, because endometriosis is oftentimes not diagnosed, and sometimes doctors don't know to even explore that, I was just told, take some Motrin and good luck.
2: Oh, really?
1: You know, and here's an emergency bill. I was dealing with that. I would say 2019, John and I, my husband and I would say, we've just been in the furnace since then.
3: Yeah.
1: My grandmother dying, who was the matriarch of my family. And then my health just started to decline with the cysts, but not really getting the help that I needed medically.
3: But you had a daughter in the midst of that?
1: Yeah. Okay. Yeah. And she was, what was she, like three? So she might not remember all of that, but what she would remember was really when she was about four, beginning of 2020, I went to go speak at this Bible conference thing. It was out of the state. So I called my husband at like 1 a.m. in extreme pain, pelvic pain. And, should I go to the ER? Should I wait it out? It kind of died down. So I went back to Tampa, back home, and we went to see my gynecologist, and I specifically asked for this one woman who had treated me really great when I was pregnant. And we get there and she had a family emergency, so she wasn't there. So they were like, but we have this male doctor. I was like, I don't want a male doctor. No, but I was like, well, we drove all the way here. turns out, in God's providence, he specializes in endometriosis. He's like world renowned for as a surgeon, as a specialist in endo. And he was the one who really spotted that and advocated for me, and boom, immediately had surgery and then got diagnosed with stage 4 endometriosis, which I didn't even know I had stages back then, but it does. And stage 4 is the worst. And so I had the worst you can have. Even after surgery, you know, we were dealing with infertility before that and after, so secondary infertility. And we were told after the first surgery, it kind of clears things out so that hopefully you can get pregnant again. And we kept trying and trying and nothing. So that was very, very, very difficult. A lot of grief, the long stretched out grief and anxiety around that. Within that same year, had another cyst that was even larger. So then had that go back into another surgery, was told you might have ovarian cancer. Thank God I didn't, but immediately had surgery then. Meanwhile, all my friends are, you know, on their second, third, fourth baby, and so dealing with that. And then the third surgery came a year later, and before that third surgery, my back gave out. I was actually writing, I was in the middle of writing a book for Moody Publishers on the love of God. And I was enjoying myself too, because I was studying. Like, oh man, this is so cool. And I love what I'm writing. I love what I'm learning. And mysteriously, just in the middle of the night, this pain came from the back, the mid back area, wrapped around to my ribs, to my chest. And then it traveled up to my neck, to where every time I would inhale, it felt like someone was stabbing my lungs. And I was so confused because I had not done some crazy exercise or anything like that. It was just a regular day. And I had to go to the ER, and this was during kind of COVID protocols. So my husband was with me in the ER when they were like, it's good you came because your heart's producing excess troponin and there could be some cardiac issue going on. Also, there might be a blood clot. Also, do you have a living will? Like, have you signed? Like, it was just boom, boom, boom. My body's shaking. I'm just thinking, am I going to be able to see my daughter ever again? Will she ever see me again? And then they're like, we're going to bring you upstairs and your husband can't come. So we're just going to monitor you and do all these tests. And so that brush with potential, you know, death was really traumatic and really big for us as a family in 2021. And really, I thought that was going to be like a 2-week thing. It ended up being in short, a year and a half, almost 2 years of debilitating back pain. Like on a good day, it was 4 out of 10 pain. On a typical day, it was about 6 or 7 out of 10 pain. And on my worst days with flare ups, it'd be 8 or 9 out of 10 pain. Where I'm taking way too many meds than anybody should be taking and trying to find.
3: You're a mom.
1: Yeah. And then going from doctor to doctor and being told, have you tried yoga? Yes, I'm trying that. That's not, this is something way more severe. Just the results not being, it's very mysterious chronic illness with the back. Going into last year, 2022, my health was just in shambles, and we were just not able to carry the load of trying to bring my daughter to school, trying to just do regular life stuff when I'm having chronic fatigue and chronic back pain. And then I developed these cysts, even though I'm on meds for that and had 3 surgeries at that point. We were just like, we need to move. Like, we need to move back home. And so we came back to Orlando and I had my 4th kind of final, Lord willing, surgery where they had to remove pretty much everything, ovaries, fallopian tubes, cervix, uterus, all of that. Hope it's okay that I'm being very transparent with the specifics, but that was a massive decision because obviously we would have liked to have, you know, if it were up to me, 3-4 kids. I love kids. Yeah. I mean, I write kids books. I love kids. But yeah, in God's providence, that's just how it happened. And the surgery was successful, but now I'm working through the hormonal changes that immediately puts you in menopause at age 33.
2: Ugh.
1: And so I jokingly say to my aunt, who's like about to hit menopause, I'm like, if you need any advice, like, let me know.
3: But how did you end up writing these 3 children's books in the midst of all that?
1: I think the first one is really special because that came from a time in prayer. I was pregnant.
2: This one, Love Made?
1: Yeah, Love Made. So back then when I was pregnant, I didn't know I had any issues. I thought I was just regular, healthy person. Our pregnancy was a surprise. So it was very shortly after we got married and we were like, well, wait 2 years. Boom, you're pregnant. I wrestled with that because I was like, I'm not ready. I don't know if I'm mature enough to be a mom. And so I wrestled that And then I had this health issue in my pregnancy where I would bleed. And so we thought we lost the baby. We didn't. After all that, I was praying and thinking about the Trinity. And I was just thinking about God being the Father, Son, and Spirit. And this, not just like the intellectual exercise of thinking about that, but just really delighting in the fact that God has lived in a community of love from before the foundation of the world. Like, that blows my mind.
3: They were in relationship.
1: In relationship. Yeah. Yes. And God is love, as the scripture says. And so thinking of creation as this overflow of joy within the Trinity, within the Godhead that has overflowed, so that the creatures of the world and humans especially can experience that love and be kind of brought into that, enveloped into that love. And so as I was praying about these things in my brain, it connected somehow to marriage and pregnancy, and how would I explain creation to my daughter? How would I explain the image of God to my daughter? And out came

0: this to our grandkids.
1: Oh,
0: like, it's beautiful. And I love the concept of it, the illustrations. I feel like there aren't a lot of children's books that are reflecting the beauty of this kind of relationship.
1: Yeah.
2: Yeah, I gotta be honest. When I picked it up, I thought I won't read the whole thing. I'll skim it. I read the whole thing. And I read all three sitting there on the couch. And, you know, hearing your story now, here's my thought. It may be totally wrong. You can't have biological children, but God's given you the gift of producing children, really, through these books. I mean, it's not over. You're going to continue to birth in a different way, beautiful children that are going to be impacted all over the world by what you write. I'm guessing there's a lot more to come.
1: Amen. Thank you. Thank you for saying that.
0: Tell us about Love Gave, which was the second
1: one. Okay, so Love Gave basically just continues that storyline of the Bible in a simplified way, but in that same lyrical style, that same sort of Trinitarian lens of love, and it explores the problem of sin, and it uses this friendship paradigm to say, hey, God made us to be friends with him, but our sin gets in the way of that so that we can't be friends.
0: Read a couple of those pages right there.
1: So each book starts out the same, and the same line for all three books.
0: I noticed that.
1: Before God made the heavens and the earth, he lived in perfect joy. He delighted in himself, one forever existing perfect being, Father, Son, and Spirit, all one. And then each book has a different line right after that. So in this case, in Love Gave, it's in love God made everything, even you and me. Now, he made us to be his friends, but we have a big, big problem. Do you know what it is? And then that gives the kids a chance to go, oh, it's this or that, and it's this big word, sin. And then it goes into Adam and Eve walk away from God in the Garden of Eden. And so it introduces sin as this problem that keeps us away from God, that we can't be friends with him. Because kids, you know, this kid I just met on the swings, he's my best friend now. You know, everything's about friendship at that time.
0: It's the gospel.
1: Yes, and it is. And the gospel is a story of friendship. It talks about sin, but then it also brings in Jesus as this friend of sinners and this friend of children, that he received them as they were. And that what we can do to be friends with God now is really based off of what God did for us. So it's this idea that love, God is love, and love loves so much that love gave us Jesus. So that's another line that's sort of repeated in all three books, that God is love and love loves so much blank. So in Love Gave, it's that love gave us Jesus, that all we have to do is believe in him and trust in him to be friends with him again. And then this last book, of course,
2: you
1: Love Can.
2: Read them all?
1: No, but we can do story time.
0: I know, but I love this one. A story of God's superpower helper.
1: Hey, yes, yeah. So Love Can, and that it kind of continues the biblical story from there.
2: I'm trying to give you some music to let you do your thing.
1: And Love Can introduces the power of the Holy Spirit using that superhero, superpower theme.
0: I love the superpower of love.
1: Yeah, but it's a little bit subversive in terms of the way that the culture, our culture thinks about superpower. So most kids' books and stories and even superhero stories are all about how you are the superhero and you have the superpower just within yourself. But Love Can is trying to tell kids, listen, we don't have the power to love like Jesus all by ourselves. We need a superpower helper.
2: Preach it.
1: And guess what Jesus promised his disciples before he left? He said, I'm going to leave you with a superpower helper so that you can experience God's love for you and you could show God's love to other people, even when it's hard, even when you have to wait in line or you have to share your toys or you have to forgive when that boy said something mean to you. And for grownups, we need that reminder as well, that this parenting thing, this mentoring thing, this whatever season of life we're in, we don't have the power just from our own resources to be able to love like God or to love like Christ or even to experience the love of God. But love loves so much that love came to live in us. That's the line in Love Can.
0: So good.
1: That we can love too because of God. And actually, really quick, the title for this last one, I remember before, I knew I had to write a third book and I wanted it to be about the Holy Spirit. I wasn't sure. I was like, love does, love this. And it was the day that my grandmother passed away. My whole family was there in hospice and my cousin and I pulled away to get a breather at one point, my older cousin, Marusha, and she said, what about Love Can?

0: And I was like, of course, all the, yeah, the light bulbs went off in my head. And I was like, yep, that's it. And so it's just amazing how death and pain was juxtaposed with the birthing of this idea for this book, that love can.
1: Kina, you are remarkable. And I think it's a great reminder for all of us that even in the midst of our pain, our journey, God still is using us. He'll make a dent where we're sent.
0: Yeah.
1: And I love that you haven't given up, that you've continued to persevere, that you've continued to follow Jesus, even when it's been difficult. Like, you've had a rough road at times, as we all do at times. But thank you for giving us your heart, for giving God all of your gifts so that he can use them. You're remarkable.
0: Wow. Praise God. Thanks to the Holy Spirit. Thank you, guys. Thank you.

0: We had a great time with Kina Aragon today, and she's got the three kids books, Love Made, Love Gave, and Love Can, and you want to get them for your kids or maybe for one of your friends' kids. You can get your copies right now by clicking the link in the show notes at familylifetoday.com, and we're going to have Kina back tomorrow.
1: Okay, you may not know this, but we want to hear from you.
0: Yeah, like literally hear you.
1: You can leave us a voice message with your questions, concerns, praise reports, or whatever. You know, maybe Dave said something that you totally disagree with.
0: Well, why'd you have to pick on me? Maybe it's you said
1: maybe,
0: something.
1: Maybe, probably.
0: Or maybe it was inspiring. See, I was nice.
1: No, I know you're always nicer than me.
0: I don't think so. Or maybe you just want us to answer a question or explore a certain topic. Whatever you want to say, you get to call and say.
1: Mm. 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
1: 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And here's the best part. God answers. 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
3: I'm Ruth Kramer with Mission Network News. A missionary encounters legal woes in Russia. The details coming up. Then later, if you're a parent, do you have Jesus time with your kids? Learn why you may want to start. We'll unpack the story for you in just a few moments. But we'll begin today in Russia, where the trial for Korean missionary Park Tae-yeon, who's been detained since January, is being prolonged. Dr. Eric Foley of the Voice of the Martyrs Korea.
4: The situation is really quite serious.
3: Instead of the expected verdict by August 10th, resolution to her case might come as late as September 24th. That's due to a judge rescheduling the trial dates.
4: Missionary Park speaks Russian, but not at the level at which you could conduct a trial and also analyze all of the evidence without a lot of back and forth translation. So part of the length of the trial is due to that.
3: But more than just alleged immigration charges are keeping Park detained now for nearly 7 months.
5: Our sources are telling us that religious questions are at issue in the trial.
3: Park served in Russia for decades, associated with Child Evangelism Fellowship. But last month, Russia added CEF to its list of undesirable organizations. That further complicates her trial.
4: Anyone that would stand as a character reference to Missionary Park runs the risk of making a public association for themselves with an organization that's now called undesirable.
3: Pray for continued encouragement for Park, favor with Russian authorities, and wise boldness for those who testify on her behalf, and pray for accountability. Elsewhere, the violence in the Manipur state of India continues. Unfortunately, because the conflict is local, ongoing, and complicated, Manipur can be overlooked. John Podaiti with Bibles for the World says,
6: the current conflict in Manipur has been between the Meitei people group and the tribals known as Kukis, who inhabit primarily the western and southern regions of Manipur state. And this erupted into violence in May of 2023, so now 3 years running, and has resulted in deaths of hundreds of people, primarily on the tribal side, who are predominantly Christian.
3: Attacks throughout 2026 have also pitted the largely Christian Naga tribal group against both the Kukis and the Meitei. Tensions remain high between all three.
6: We need to be praying that Christian groups here, which both the Kukis and the Nagas tribes are Christian, fully evangelized, that they may see the resorting to violence and revenge and retribution for any of these things that are going on is not the way that they should follow. That's not a godly way for them to be acting. And we pray that through this, the light of truth will shine on the Métis people.
3: There's more at missionnews.org. And finally, summer's coming to a close in the United States, and kids are heading back to school. Greg Yoder of Keys for Kids Ministry says if summer vacation threw your Bible reading routine out of whack,
7: the beginning of school year is a great way to start something new.
3: It's not only about getting yourself back into God's Word.
7: One of the things that we're good at is making devotions with kids so easy. 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
3: You never know how the Lord will use that morning devotional time. Parents have told Yoder.
7: Kids go to school and they come back and say, "Mom, Dad, you know how we read the Keys for Kids this morning? The exact same thing happened to me and I was able to use what I read."
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3: 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I'm Ruth Kramer.
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9: Let us run with endurance the race that is set before us, looking to Jesus, the founder and perfecter of our faith. Some Christians believe the walk of faith should bring them happiness and prosperity, but our Master's real legacy includes suffering. To walk where Jesus walked means walking in Gethsemane. Here, a decision was reached that made salvation possible. From the Moody Church in Chicago, this is Running to Win with Dr. Erwin Lutzer, whose clear teaching helps us make it across the finish line. Pastor Lutzer is showing us portraits of Christ in a series he's calling Come and See Jesus. Pastor, we've been together in Gethsemane, and few places I've ever been were so meaningful and so sorrowful. Tell us about today's lesson, Come and See His Agony.
10: And you know, Dave, if you remember what I did when we were in the Garden of Gethsemane, I told the tour group, sit down under a tree and just tell Jesus why you love him. And I remember seeing so many people weeping as they poured out their hearts to Jesus Christ, thanking him that there in Gethsemane, he said yes to the plan of God the Father. You know that Jesus Christ three times prayed that the cup would pass from him. I personally am very glad, and I'm sure you are too, that that prayer was not answered. The decision was made. He would go to the cross for us. I want you to visualize a scene with me. I was in Chicago a number of years ago, attending a conference with 5,000 delegates representing the various religions of the world. And the very first night, the speaker said this, all the different religions are like spokes in a wheel. At the level of the rim, they seem very different, but when you get to the hub, they are united. Could I ask you this question, my friend? How would you answer that? Would you be able to respond to that? Well, all of those kinds of questions are answered in a book I've written entitled Christ Among Other Gods, Showing the Uniqueness of Jesus. Now, this is a very special month. Any gift that you give during this month will be doubled. What an opportunity to make an investment to help us get the gospel of Jesus Christ around the world. And in appreciation for your gift, we're making available this book entitled Christ Among Other Gods. In fact, right now, I'm going to give you some contact info. Here's what you can do. 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That's rtwoffer.com or call us at 1-888-218-9337. Take advantage of this special opportunity and help us continue to get the gospel of Jesus Christ around the world in many different platforms. Now, I'll be repeating this contact info at the end of this message. For now, let us contemplate Gethsemane. There are two famous gardens in the Bible. There's the Garden of Eden, where Adam fell, being succumbed by the devil. And then there's another garden. It's called the Garden of Gethsemane, where the second Adam, that's how the Bible refers to him, or the last Adam, in Gethsemane also had a tremendous fight with the devil and with his own will, and yet there he overcame. The word Gethsemane means wine press, or I should say grape press. That's where olives and grapes were sometimes pressed. Well, I like to think of it that in Gethsemane there, it's as if Jesus Christ, the flower of God, was crushed, and from him came the beautiful aroma of salvation. I think that when we come to the Garden of Gethsemane, and the passage that I'm using is the 26th chapter of Matthew, though the other Gospels have an account of it as well. Matthew chapter 26, verse 36. When we come to Jesus in Gethsemane, perhaps as nowhere else, we see his humanity. You know, sometimes we think to ourselves, Jesus can't be my example because after all, he was God, we say. He had a divine nature. So he really doesn't understand me and my struggles. Well, I want you to know today, he did not depend upon that divine nature when he lived as man. That's why he prayed. That's why he was thirsty. One theologian put it this way, Jesus never found relief in his divinity from human suffering. He didn't suddenly slide over to his divinity and to say, this is too much as a man. But rather, he took refuge in prayer. So as you see Jesus here in the garden wrestling, remember that that is an example for us, because sometimes we have to also wrestle in the presence of Almighty God. But here we see his humanity in different ways. For example, he asks the disciples to come and pray with him. Verse 36, then Jesus went with them to a place called Gethsemane, and he said to his disciples, sit here while I go over there and pray. And taking with him Peter and the two sons of Zebedee, he began to be sorrowful and troubled. I'll stop there for a moment. Notice that Jesus said, I am going through so much. This is going to be so bad that I can't go through this alone. And sometimes we need friends beside us. Sometimes we need people who are there for us because the need is so great. The emotional torment and the agony is beyond human comprehension. And therefore, we need someone next to us. I remember counseling a woman whose husband had run off with their child. She was in distress and despair and hopelessness. And I said, well, are people praying with you? She says, well, at church, people tell me we're praying for you. And I said, that's not really the question. The question is, are they praying with you? Are they getting on their knees with you and agonizing? Because sometimes we need people next to us when we suffer. So Jesus said to Peter, James, and John, "You have seen me in my glory on the Mount of Transfiguration, you three disciples. Now I invite you to see me in my agony. Come, be with me." We see the humanity of Jesus also in his honesty in revealing his feelings. In the next verse we read, verse 38, he said to them, "My soul is very sorrowful, even to death. Remain here and watch with me." Have you ever been sorrowful, even to the point of death? You know, sometimes we say to ourselves, well, you know, if you're filled with the Spirit, if you're walking in the Spirit, you're always going to have emotional tranquility. Everything is going to go well, and you're never going to be in despair. You're never going to suffer depression. You are never going to experience the excruciating emotional turbulence. Oh yeah, Jesus was perfect and sinless. And look at him there in the garden with his soul troubled to the point of death. And there are some of you who are listening who probably have at times been troubled to the point of death. My wife and I know a couple whose son committed a murder, and when they heard of what he did, and I will not give you all of the details which make it even more difficult, when they heard of what he did, the wife said that she rolled out of bed, lay on the floor, and was unable to get up for hours, her soul troubled, even to the point of death. Jesus here in great, great agony. Oh, he knew that he was going to do the will of the Father. He had already agreed that he would do that. But now it was crunch time. Now the cup that the Father had given him was very near at hand. And what we'd like to do in the next few moments is to actually just simply go through and to answer two questions. What is the cup and how did Jesus accept it? First of all, the question of the meaning of the cup. You'll notice as he prayed, he says, "My Father, if it be possible, let this cup pass from me. Nevertheless, not as I will, but as you will." What is this cup that he must drink? Well, there have been various theories throughout the years. Some people have said, well, the cup is his human suffering. Just think of what he's going to go through. The torment awaits him. And those of us who have seen the Mel Gibson movie, The Passion, we know now a little bit more what that human suffering was about. And it was beyond all imagination. And they say, it is that suffering. Just look at the lashes and the crown of thorns. Well, that's not the real cup, because you know that the Romans crucified other people this way. I read one time that there were something like 30,000 crucifixions a year among the Romans. So that isn't the cup. And if we're to look at Jesus as someone who's going to inspire us as to how to approach death, if I may say it, this is not a very good example that you and I should approach our death this way, even if it would be a horrific death. Can't just be that. Other people have said, well, the cup is that Satan wanted to kill him in the garden. And they say that his soul was sorrowful unto death because the devil wanted to kill Jesus there to keep Jesus from the cross. But the problem with that is that that's giving Satan an awful lot of power that he might not have. You remember Jesus said in the upper room, he said, "The prince of this world comes, but he has nothing in me." In other words, he has no authority over me. Jesus successfully was able to reject him and to resist him through all these years, and we expect now that Jesus would be able to do that here. Seems to me that Satan was working in a different way. He had put it into the heart of Judas Iscariot to betray Christ. Now that's the way the devil was working. And the devil probably did want to keep Jesus from the cross, but unlikely that he was trying to kill him there. But there's another reason why we know for sure that that's not the right explanation. It's because after Jesus goes through the agony of Gethsemane, after he experiences all that, it is then we read in John chapter 18, verse 11, when Peter tried to cut off the ear. Well, actually, he didn't try to cut off the ear of the servant of the high priest. He was aiming for his head, but missed. And Peter ended up cutting off his ear, missing his target by about 6 inches. Jesus said, "Peter, put your sword up." And now here are the crucial words. "The cup which my Father hath given me, shall I not drink it?"
11: The cup still had to be drunk after Gethsemane. It was not that Jesus was trying to survive satanic attack as the devil tried to put him to death. That was not the cup. What then was the cup? The cup was the knowledge that he who now was among sinners was going to be reckoned with them. The cup was the fact that he would be separated from the Father. The cup was that he would become the sin bearer for those who would believe on him, and that he would bear their sins and their penalty, the severe penalty which the Father put upon him, and that he would bear that on his own to the point of being separated from the Father during those difficult hours on the cross. Now think about this. How long is hell? Well, hell is forever. Is there a lot of suffering in hell? Does one person suffer a lot in hell? Yes. What if you took all of the suffering, the infinite suffering of hell, and you compressed it into 6 hours, Jesus Christ bearing our hell, paying our penalty so that you and I might be forgiven? Do you now begin to understand a little better that as Jesus looked into that cup, he saw it in all of its ugly awfulness, in all of its horrendous pain and emotional turbulence? Do you understand that? And so Jesus is here saying that this cup is so overwhelming. His soul is going to writhe in torment in ways that we cannot describe. We can say the words, but we can't describe it. And in this way, Jesus knows that redemption is going to be accomplished. And as a man, his soul is shrinking from the very mission for which he came to this earth. My Father, if it be possible, let this cup pass from me. That's the cup of suffering that Jesus Christ wrestled with. Well, that's the meaning of the cup. How we get to the acceptance of the cup. Thank God for the last part of verse 39. Nevertheless, not as I will, but as thou wilt. Nevertheless, not as I will, as thou wilt. Depends on which translation you have. This one says, nevertheless, not as I will, but as you will. In those simple words, was the determination of Jesus Christ to go through with it and say, Father, if the cup has to be drunk, if there's no other way to redeem humanity, if there's no other way for me to be obedient to you, Father, if there is no way out, thy will be done. And so Jesus there in the garden accepted the will of the Father, bowed humbly to receive from the Father's hand this bitter, bitter cup that he determined to drink. There were actually three cups on Calvary. There was the cup of compassion. You remember when they brought Jesus to Calvary, it says the first thing they did is they tried to give him some myrrh mingled with wine. That was a sedative to try to make it easy. It was a cup of compassion. They'd give that to prisoners who were being executed. Jesus refused it. Then there was the cup of mockery. You know, it seems to me that when Jesus was there crying, my God, why hast thou forsaken me? And they misunderstand him. And then somebody takes some cheap wine that the soldiers had, some cheap vinegar wine, and they take that vinegar wine and they put it on a sponge and they put it to his lips, almost mocking him. Exactly how is that going to help his excruciating thirst and the agony? But there was a third cup on Calvary, and that was the cup that was filled with iniquity, as he, the sinless Son of God, would be made sin for us. That was the cup. And Jesus refused the sedative because when it came to drinking the Father's cup, he did not want a sedative. He wanted to drink it straight. and drank all of it so that you and I could be redeemed. Death and the curse were in our cup, O Christ, 'twas full for thee, but thou hast drained the last dark drop. 'Tis empty now for me.
12: My friend, this is Pastor Lutzer. I certainly hope that you worship the Lord Jesus Christ. I also trust that you understand that he is absolutely unique and cannot be put on the same shelf as other religious teachers. Many years ago, there was a Parliament of World Religions in Chicago. And as I went to the various booths that had literature from the various religions of the world, I was looking for a sinless Savior who could save me from my sins. Did you know that other religions do not have a Savior? Teachers, yes, but not a Savior. As an expression of our appreciation for your gift this month, we will be sending you a copy of the book Christ Among Other Gods that will emphasize his uniqueness among the religions of the world. And here's the good news. Any gift that you give will be doubled. I hope that you take advantage of this opportunity to invest in this worldwide ministry. Very quickly, I certainly hope that you have a pen or pencil handy, because here's the contact info. Go to rtwoffer.com. 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Thank you so much in advance for helping us.
9: It's time once again for you to ask Pastor Lutzer a question about the Bible or the Christian life. Kathy contacted us and has some serious questions about observing the Lord's Supper. Here's what she wrote. 1 Corinthians 11, 23 through 32 talks about the Lord's Supper. I am confused by verse 27. Therefore, whoever eats the bread or drinks the cup of the Lord in an unworthy manner will be guilty of sinning against the body and blood of the Lord. What does an unworthy manner mean?
13: Well, thank you so much for your question. And we need to understand that in the church in Corinth, there was a tremendous misuse of the Lord's Supper. What happened was that the church came together, something like a potluck dinner. And after they came together, there were those who actually drank, and they became drunk at the Lord's table. You see, what they did is they had their supper, and then the Lord's table was a part of it. So the Apostle Paul is writing to admonish them. And when he says that you should not eat or drink the cup of the Lord in an unworthy manner, and then you're guilty of sinning against the body and the blood of the Lord, it means that you are really desecrating what this is all about. You are participating for the wrong purpose. You don't understand its meaning. As a church, you are having factions, the Apostle Paul says, and your guilt is not merely against other members of the body of Jesus Christ, it is against Christ himself. So, it does not say that we should not eat or drink if we are unworthy to eat or drink. On one level, all of us are unworthy. But if we've confessed our sins, if we are right with others in the church, we have a clear conscience before God, then we can participate, but we do so recognizing that this is a very special occasion, because that represents the body of Jesus Christ. And I think that that's what the Apostle Paul was referring to.
9: Thank you, Pastor. She goes on with a second question. Verse 29 says, "For anyone who eats and drinks without recognizing the body of the Lord eats and drinks judgment on himself." What does it mean to eat and drink judgment on yourself?
13: Well, you know, I think that when it says that he who eats or drinks without recognizing the body of the Lord eats or drinks judgment, eating or drinking without recognizing, I think in the original means discerning the Lord's body. And that could mean either the body called the church, but more likely in context, it's talking about the body of the Lord. To not discern it means that you don't understand the purpose of this feast. You're not grasping the significance of what it is that you are doing. We are, after all, honoring the elements, the bread and the wine that represent the body and the blood of Jesus. We honor these elements because they represent something very special, namely the body and the blood of our Lord. And to not discern that is to bring judgment to yourself. And what could that judgment do? The amazing thing is that Paul there in 1 Corinthians chapter 11 said that because of this, some among you are sickly and others sleep. What he means is some among you have actually died because of your disobedience and your lack of respect for our Lord. You know, in today's society, we become so casual. We become so irreverent. We look around and we say, well, no one has been struck dead by the way in which they are acting. So we simply go our own way. Well, what God is saying is that's dangerous. You could have physical effects that would be brought on by God because you participated in an unworthy way, not understanding what you're doing for all the wrong reasons. And this, I think, is a tremendous admonition for all of us to be sure that our hearts are cleansed, we're in fellowship with other people, and we know what we are doing when we receive the bread and the cup.
9: Some sobering thoughts about the Lord's Supper from Dr. Erwin Lutzer, and thank you, Kathy, for that question. 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
15: With SRN News, I'm Jason Walker. Darlene Graham advancing to a runoff in South Carolina in the primary for her brother's seat in the United States Senate. She was appointed to fill the remaining months of his current term after his death last month. Still up for grabs in Wisconsin, the Democratic primary for governor, another high-profile clash between the party's establishment and progressive, very liberal wings, as Democrat Socialist Francesca Hong is taking on David Crowley. In the race for governor in Minnesota, Mike Lindell, known as the MyPillow guy, leads a crowded GOP primary and he has the presidential endorsement. Voters also Tuesday have cast ballots in Alabama, Connecticut, and Vermont. Rough weather in Illinois, Indiana, and Ohio. Thunderstorms cutting power to 600,000 people in the Chicago area. One death confirmed.
16: Ohio's Governor Mike DeWine warned residents about the severe weather sweeping eastward.
17: We are in a very dangerous weather situation that really involves all of Ohio. Flooding danger is going to continue to go up for a while.
16: Near Chicago, tornado sirens sounded and flights were temporarily suspended Tuesday at the city's two major airports. More than 780,000 customers in Illinois, Indiana, and Ohio lost power. Footage shows damaged roofs, flooded roads, and trees tangled in power lines. 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I'm Jennifer King.
15: Violence in a small town in Kansas. Authorities in Winfield say a man shot and killed his wife and four children, then committed suicide. The kids ranged in age from 3 to 9. Crews still searching in the rubble of Columbia after that earthquake. The death toll stands at 181. This is SRN News. Oklahoma Republican Senator James Lankford introducing the Military Chaplains Modernization Act of 2026.
18: The bill would guarantee chaplains can worship, counsel, preach, and offer prayer according to their sincerely held religious beliefs without censorship or retaliation. And it would prohibit commanders from requiring chaplains to perform religious acts contrary to those beliefs. The measure follows past cases where chaplains were removed or disciplined after expressing biblical views on marriage, sexuality, or transgender service. And it's backed by multiple Republican senators. Richard Boyd reporting.
15: A new report warns that ongoing armed conflicts are weakening protections for people of faith around the world. Study says mass migration, the rise of religious nationalism, adding new pressures on religious communities. Researchers are increasing incidents of targeted violence, causing a lot of problems. SRN News. A look at the numbers.
19: Stocks pulled a bit lower from their records on Wall Street while oil prices kept bouncing around amid uncertainty about when crude oil can flow freely from the Middle East again. The S&P 500 fell 0.3% Tuesday. It was the second modest drop in a row for the index since it set an all-time high last week. The Dow lost 184 points. That's about 0.3%. The Nasdaq Composite sank 0.6%. Brent crude rose about 1% to settle a bit below $89 a barrel. Treasury yields eased in the bond market. The yield on the 10-year Treasury fell to 4.70%. Seth Sutel, New York.
15: Vietnamese aerospace company VinSpace signing a contract with SpaceX to launch its first satellites next year. Satellites will fly on SpaceX transport of rideshare missions, which carries numerous customers' satellites. More details, srnnews.com.
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0: This is Becky, your afternoon host. 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
2: And I'm Valerie Neff Hogan with Wise Women Managing Money.
1: Current data says that more than 1 million U.S. consumers have fallen at least 2 months behind on their car loan repayments. This is the highest delinquency rate since 2009.
2: Let's look at the numbers. About 4.3 million Americans took out a car lease or loan last year. The average borrower has about $18,400 in auto debt. A popular trend has been longer payments with lower amounts, but this means you'll likely be underwater at some point, meaning you're still owing when the car's value is less than what you owe.
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1: With SRN News, I'm Jason Walker. Primary elections in six states: Alabama, Connecticut, Minnesota, South Carolina, Vermont, and Wisconsin. In Minnesota, voters there settling a moderate versus progressive Democratic U.S. Senate primary between centrist U.S. Representative Angie Craig and progressive Lieutenant Governor Peggy Flanigan. In the race for governor, Mike Lindell, the MyPillow guy, battling a crowded GOP primary with President Trump's endorsement, while Senator Amy Klobuchar winning the Democratic nomination with minimal opposition. In Wisconsin's Democratic primary for governor, closely watched race there with left-wing Democratic Socialist Francesca Hong trying to rise above the establishment candidate David Crowley. That right now is a very close race. It is something that's just not supposed to happen in a friendly little town. A domestic incident in Kansas ends with six dead, including four children.
2: The Kansas Bureau of Investigation has been called into a tragic crime scene in Winfield, Kansas. Robbie DeLong is the Winfield Chief of Police.
3: Our officers received a 911 call from a male individual who stated that he had killed his entire family and he was getting ready to kill himself.
2: He says officers breached the home to find six people dead, including the suspect, 53-year-old Ronald Williams Sr., Kelly George, 44, and their four children, ages 9 to 3. Neighbors had reported incidents with the father in this case. Jason Diaz is the KBI special agent in charge at the scene.
4: It was a family, a single family in there with a mom and dad.
2: Audio courtesy KAKE. I'm Jennifer King.
1: Crews continue searching through the rubble in Colombia following that powerful earthquake. The death count stands at 181. This is SRN News. As the hectic pace of our society seems to get faster and faster every day, many people in recent years have been turning to the Anglican Church in America. Dallas author Josh Wintermute says traditional Baptist and Catholic church services still continue to thrive, but he contends the increasing appeal of the Anglican Church seems rooted in a more relaxed atmosphere of its worship experience.
5: There's a slowness to the service. It's not just rushed. It's not three songs, announcements, a welcome, and a message. It's actually pausing and having a time where you go on your knees to reflect and to really lay down our brokenness before our holy God. And so I think in the Anglican tradition and other traditions that utilize a lot of liturgy, there's a simplicity to the service, and there's a quietness that's very calming and relaxing.
1: That is Josh Wintermute, and this is SRN News. Well, it was bound to happen. Chinese authorities are warning single men about the dangers of matchmaking scams. Fake agencies offering the promise of flash marriages, exploiting the country's lopsided male-to-female ratio.
6: For centuries, couples in China have turned to traditional matchmakers in their towns and villages to find them a husband or wife. But now a new industry has sprung up where companies are offering to pair up couples who've met for less than an hour. The man pays them for their services and has to pay the woman a substantial sum of money as a customary bride price. The BBC has spoken to several victims of so-called flash marriages who've lost their life savings to fake brides eager to exploit the stark male-to-female gender imbalance in the country.
1: That is correspondent Laura Bicker reporting. More details, srnnews.com.
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11: Try to imagine this situation. You're the lead detective on a really important case, and you're looking for clues to determine who, what, where, when, when and why a crime has been committed. But the challenge is there's no evidence. Or is there? Today on Focus on the Family with Jim Daly, we'll do an investigation about the life, death, and resurrection of Jesus Christ, who appeared in human form on this planet more than 2,000 years ago. What's the evidence for him? What are his claims? We'll find out today. Thanks for joining us. I'm John Fuller.
10: John, I'm really excited to talk to our guest. I can remember I made that commitment to Christ at 15, and I wobbled along. Parents, be encouraged. That 15-year-old will continue to grow and develop. And it was probably about 20 when I was in college, sitting in my business classes, learning about economics and advertising and marketing and all those things. And I just unplugged, and I thought, I've got to read the Bible all the way through. And I just remember the Lord putting that on my heart, just the appetite to say, let's read it. When you think about it, it's great to go to school, it's great to go to college, but if you haven't read the Bible, the Word, and decided for yourself, is Jesus real? Is he who he said he was? You kind of miss the most important class of your life. So I want to encourage you, if you're kind of on the fence and you don't know or you have doubts, maybe you made a commitment, it was a long time ago, dig in today, because I think our guest is going to deliver some great perspectives given his background.
11: Yeah, and J. Warner Wallace has been involved in law enforcement for more than 25 years. He's a homicide detective, always focused on the facts.
10: In fact, John, he described himself as an actively sarcastic skeptic about God, faith, and the Bible. I love that perspective. Again, somebody who had an honest approach to saying, prove it. And we're going to get to that today. Jim, it's great to have you here.
12: Well, thanks for having me. Yeah, being sarcastic and skeptical is really helpful as a homicide detective in general, right?
10: Now, this isn't what I was going to ask you, but how has the Lord dealt with your sarcasm?
12: So if you assume up front that everyone you're talking to is a liar, somebody will eventually go to jail. But if you assume everyone's telling you the truth, no one ever goes to jail. So I'm trying to balance what works and what's effective based on, and then also what God would call me to be.
10: You know this so is harder. Totally off topic, but given all your years in detective work, I mean, what are those things that you see about human behavior that kind of makes you scratch your head? Like, well, they really thought they'd get away with this?
12: Yeah, well, see, a lot of it is, we don't think really rationally when we think about doing things that are irrational,
10: right?
12: Like killing your spouse. So a lot of times you're driven by your emotions, and that's where we can kind of make some headway.
10: Yeah.
12: Right? Because sometimes we overthink it. We're thinking, well, look, if I was doing this, I might do these five things first, because we're thinking as though we're not in the middle of an emotional relationship that is driven by emotion. We're trying to think about it rationally and coolly, but it turns out most of the time, but here's what I do see. Pretty much everything that I see in human behavior is explained really well on the pages of the New Testament.
10: Oh, that's interesting.
12: So I love the fact that the Bible describes the world the way it really is. And I'll be sometimes working with defense attorneys who they're so convinced that there's no way that their defendant, I mean, they're truly convinced that the defendant could not do this, because for the last 30 years, I work cold cases. This guy has been a deacon in a church. He's been, he's a dentist. He's a fireman. Right. He's a city council person. He's just got a regular life.
10: Yeah.
12: And because they don't understand the enigma of man, the kind of fallen nature, designed in God's image, but deeply rebellious. They don't understand that dichotomy. They struggle with understanding how someone like this could do something like that.
10: Well, what's interesting too, so much of the culture right now is debating what's true, that there can't really be an absolute truth. But my goodness, where do you see that show up? In police work.
12: Absolutely.
10: You either did it or you didn't do it, and that's absolute truth.
12: Well, and I always wonder, is this shift from objective claims about truth to subjective claims about truth, is this going to eventually affect us in the courtroom? And I've been watching.
10: Wow, that's interesting. So you've seen that evolution happening.
12: Yeah, because we're selecting jurors. And I think our questions in the voir dire process are going to, they always have kind of covered these issues.
10: Right.
12: But I think more and more to be able to make sure that the jurors we're selecting actually understand that some things are more than a matter of opinion. Even the claim that there is no objective truth isn't a claim about truth that's objective.
10: Right.
12: So it's self-refuting. So we have to at least help and only select the jurors that understand this, right? Because otherwise, how would you render a decision about something that happened in the past that your opinion can't change? It either happened or it didn't happen.
10: Right.
12: And that's why this is the approach I took when I first was looking at Scripture.
10: Which is so good. Let's get some of the terminology down. Not all of us are familiar with police detective work. So, for example, you mentioned that you're a homicide detective, but you specialize in solving cold case, no body murders. Now, honestly, that's the first time I've heard that. Describe a no-body murder. So I think I get it.
12: Yeah, so a no-body murder, often these will go cold because they're first reported as a missing persons case. You know, so okay. This is like where a husband or a business associate, usually, though, it's a husband or a wife who kills their spouse and then somehow effectively destroys the body and then says, oh, we had an argument, and they just vanished. And so you never find the body.
10: So you don't have a body, so maybe not even a murder weapon.
12: Well,
10: right?
12: Exactly. You don't know. And sometimes they're clever enough to wait 3 days and they'll walk into, like an arrest station, they can walk into the front desk. So now you're not even calling a police officer to the location. You're walking into the front counter. You're filing a missing persons report. 2 days later, it's assigned to a detective. Now we're a week behind this thing.
10: Yeah.
12: And you've had a week to clean the house, to do whatever you wanted to do. Right. And it's basically a lot harder to solve. And if you never find the body, you have the bigger challenge of, number one, demonstrating to a jury that this is a murder and not a true missing.
10: Right.
12: And then number two, demonstrating that this is the guy who did the murder. So you have two, and a lot of DAs just don't want to touch these because they are difficult, because there are two things you're trying to prove.
10: And the cold case is a case that it just hasn't been resolved. It could be years, 10 years, 20 years. Some we're hearing in the media now where 30, 40-year-old cases are being solved with DNA improvement.
12: Well, and so every crime has a statute of limitations except for murder. So if you do a robbery and a number of years go by, I can't go back and reinvestigate that because it closes by statute.
10: Huh.
12: But murders don't close. They stay open. And so my cases are like, we just did a case 2 years ago. It was 1972. I remember the case. My dad had the case. Mm-hmm. He was a homicide detective also. And I remember I was about 10 when this 10-year-old went missing.
10: Huh.
12: And it shook our community. And my dad was kind of paranoid about it, you know, yeah. because, you know, for his own kids. And so I remember the case. And we didn't solve it. Well, I think I opened it in 2003. I think I found the DNA in 2006 or 7. We submitted it right away. It had no hit on the kind of predator database we have in California. And then, luckily, Ancestry DNA started to emerge.
10: It's helping to solve some problems.
12: It's solving some. That's why I always thank people for searching for their family members with DNA, because it eventually means I can take some of your family members to jail.
10: So, hopefully not, but who
12: knows?
10: Yes,
12: but it does help.
10: Describe person of interest. That's another term. I think I know what that means, but help us all better understand that legal term.
12: Yeah, so this is really something that I think emerged more after 9/11. You started to see a lot of it with the federal agencies looking at persons of interest in certain kinds of investigations. Almost always, this ends up being somebody who you suspect is your candidate for the crime, but you just don't want to necessarily put the word suspect on him yet. But it could also be a witness. Maybe you're looking for, we have no leads at all yet, but we did hear that there was somebody standing over here. That's a person of interest to us. We want to be able to interview that person. So it can sometimes be a witness.
10: Yeah.
12: But it just means that it's somebody who is another domino that's important to tip over in a series of dominoes leading to an arrest.
10: Yeah. In that regard, you used a methodology that you're trained in as a detective, fuse and fallout.
12: Right.
10: So describe that and how you applied that to this pursuit of, is Jesus who he said he was?
12: Yeah. So this is kind of like timelining, optimal timeline, different things to see, you know, is this guy, was he in town when this crime occurred? You know, you're putting things in place in a timeline. But when we're in front of juries, this is where your weird background comes into play. So my dad was a detective, but I didn't think I would be a detective. I thought I would be an artist or an architect. And so I got my bachelor's degree in design, and I got my master's degree in architecture at UCLA. And I was working in Santa Monica when I decided to leave that and work in my dad's profession. But when I got to doing jury trials, that kind of approach, that visual approach to making claims, kind of came back up. And so I know I needed to show timelines to jurors. So I just envisioned the missing, on the day of the missing persons, if this is a murder, that's a bomb that exploded. He was angry. He did something he shouldn't do. But every bomb has a fuse that burns toward the explosion. And after the explosion, there's fallout everywhere, all over the blast radius. So what we do in front of a jury is we visualize this fuse. This is all the tension that's rising in the relationship.
10: Yeah,
12: this
10: over
12: is
10: days, him. Weeks, months.
12: Yeah, he's preparing to do something he shouldn't do. He's buying the stuff he's going to use to kill her or to dispose of her. Yeah, this is the stuff you do before a crime.
10: Mm-hmm.
12: And then the day happens, and then you've got all of this activity afterwards. This is the blast radius, the fallout, that kind of gives you away. Because, you know, people don't do that. You're destroying your wife's property like you think she's never coming back. Well, wait, if she's just run off, why would you destroy her property unless you know she's not coming back?
10: Yep.
12: So you kind of do things that tip the hat. And so that's what we're doing here in front of a jury. It's fuse and fallout, fuse and fallout. So what I've envisioned here is, if there was no New Testament, no evidence in a crime scene, if I don't trust anything the New Testament tells me about Jesus, is there enough evidence in the fuse and fallout of history to show me what happened in the first century, even if I had nothing from the crime scene, if I had nothing from the New Testament. Now, of course, I think that all the information about Jesus has to come from the New Testament, but I'm just taking an approach that should reflect what's in the New Testament if Jesus is who he said he was.
10: Now, let me ask this question, because some are probably thinking it. Why did you even come up with this idea? I mean, what was happening? They said, I wonder if I apply my detective skills to something that happened 2,000 years ago, if it would work. I mean, what was the motivation?
12: Well, we got into this church. You know, my wife thought, well, we've got kids now, and they're, you know, like 6 and 8, or it's 5 and 7. Should we raise them in the church? And I thought, no. I mean, I wasn't raised in the church.
10: And I turned out pretty well.
12: Yeah, it's, of course, you always think that, right? Oh, yeah, you know what I was going to say. I'm going to say that for sure. But so I thought, I don't really have a desire to, but I love my wife, and if you want to raise the kids in the church, and she was kind of a cultural Catholic growing up. We didn't own a Bible, and she never read a Bible and never read a New Testament. We didn't understand what the gospel was. That wasn't part of our life. You never really heard it said that way. But we go to this church. She nagged me about it for about 3 years.
10: Good for her.
12: Good for her. Yeah. Actually, Susie's the reason. God has used Susie in my life in ways I can't even explain. So without her, I would be nowhere. But so she convinced me to go. And so I sat in church, and the pastor said that Jesus was this. He said a lot of things, but the thing that stuck with me, because I wasn't really interested in any of the other things.
10: Right.
12: But he said that Jesus was the smartest man who ever lived. And so I thought, well, what's so smart about him? So I did buy a Bible. I bought a pew Bible. And I just wanted to read what Jesus had to say, expecting it to be more like Proverbs,
10: right?
12: Just like wisdom statements,
10: yeah.
12: Not so much a narrative about from people who want me to believe that this sequence of events occurred in this order,
10: right?
12: Occurred in this location at some point in history. Well, what is this? This is like supplemental reports in a cold case. I mean, I don't have access in cold cases. I don't have access to the witnesses anymore. They're dead,
10: right?
12: I don't often have access to the report writers because those detectives are passed away.
10: Yeah,
12: I mean, I got a case from 1972. Everyone was dead before I got there. When we actually solved that case, our suspect had been dead for 15 years.
10: Wow.
12: So this is an old case. So the question then becomes, well, how do you manage these cases? How do you investigate these old cases?
10: Well, so apply that, you know, the fuse and fallout, for example, apply that, what you learned in detective work, to Jesus. How did you apply that?
12: Well, so I thought, okay, I'm going to do both an inside-out and an outside-in approach. And so I did an inside-out approach. You know, how do we know that the Gospels are telling us something reliable? And I've written about that in a book called Cold Case Christianity. That really is just applying the template for reliable eyewitnesses that we offer to jurors and applying that to the Gospel authors. And that showed me a lot. But I also thought, well, look, if Jesus is who you all think he is, are you really telling me that the only people who noticed this are four writers in the first century? I mean, wouldn't you expect that if he's the rock you think he is, when you throw him into the pond, there'd be some ripples, wouldn't there?
10: Right.
12: I mean, it should be able to see this in the fallout of history.
10: Okay.
12: But having never been taught that, really, I didn't know what the impact of Jesus was in history. I think this is true for a lot of young people. As a matter of fact, I think it's really important right now for us to teach our young people how important Jesus. I think there's two questions that every young person asks now. So for every one what claim we make, we have to offer the two whys. So I always say you have to give two whys for every what to Gen Z. And the first why is, okay, so you're making this claim about Jesus. Well, why do you think that's true? On the basis of what evidence do you, because, you know, everybody else is going to say that their claim is grounded in science, it's grounded in evidence, and you Christians have your wishful thinking. Not good for you, but that's not good for me. So I want to know, why is this true? And the second why is, why should I care? Even if it is true, why should I care?
10: Yeah.
12: So I think what I really wanted to know is, does this matter? Even if this is true, does this matter?
10: I'm ready to answer that question. Right. I'm telling you
12: okay.
10: What. That's the question. Why does it matter?
12: Oh, yeah.
10: Whew, that's a big one.
12: Well, I think right now, I think the Gen Z, for a matter of fact, are less concerned about what Jeff Myers of Summit Ministries here in Colorado Springs, Manitou Springs, you know, we had been talking about this. I think that young people are more concerned about the God, not the godness of God, does God exist, but the goodness of God.
10: Mm-hmm.
12: Does this book, this Iron Age book you folks always, you know, is the source of all misogyny, racism, homophobia, transphobia, you name every phobia you can think of, is this still good? Does this matter anymore? Does anything good emerge from this? Does anything beautiful emerge from this? Well, those are the kinds of questions I had too. And so this is what the outside in will tell you. Because if the outcome, if the impact of Jesus is evil, then why would you want to examine it. You can make claims about, say, for example, Nazism. Do I care if it's ugly to begin with? Why would I stop making your case? I don't care. It doesn't matter to me. Right. But if this is something that's is a source of all beauty, well, then it might matter.
13: Well, and one of the key things there is be cautious of what people label.
12: That's like, right.
13: You know, it doesn't mean it's Christianity because somebody says it is.
12: That's right.
13: It's what's true.
14: Hmm. This is Focus on the Family with Jim Daly. Our guest today is J. Warner Wallace. And boy, this is some really fascinating stuff. Yep. Get a copy of the book by our guest. It's called Person of Interest, Why Jesus Still Matters in a World That Rejects the Bible. And we've got details about

0: them was just this question: if Jesus really is God, why wouldn't he just come now when we've got social media and iPhones and we can, you know? So why, wouldn't it be a better time to come now? Like, why does he come when he comes? But it turns out that the cultural shifts and the progress of culture and technology actually does benefit the first century in terms of disseminating information historically. So, for example, you know, if you can't express and articulate the detail of the Jesus story, because you don't have the letters in place yet. You don't have an alphabet in place yet. If you're just using hieroglyphics to, for example, describe the Sermon on the Mount, well, good luck with that.
1: Right.
0: It's not going to be easy to do. But once you have an alphabet that's widely distributed across the entire region, like the Etruscan alphabet, which is adopted by Rome, and then as Rome conquers the entire known world, it exports the Etruscan alphabet. And you have, you know, Koine Greek, which is being used by the Romans. You have papyrus, which is much easier to transport than, so for example, clay tablets. Right. Or stone. So these things emerge in time until by the time Rome is in power and has organized and the roads are in place, there's a 200-year period of peace called the Pax Romana that occurs and allows for the Roman Empire to spend money on things it used to spend on war. It now began to spend on infrastructure, like roads.
1: Yeah, so 47,000 miles.
0: Exactly.
1: That caught my attention.
0: It has connected all of these other empires. Like the Persians also had great roads. But now the Roman Empire makes sure that all roads lead to Rome. That's not actually is one of the goals of the Roman Empire. And they even connected the Silk Road from China. So now you got access by way of roads. As a matter of fact, if you read John's book of Revelation, there are a couple of churches that John is talking about in the first chapter that Paul planted by using roads that were not even available to Paul 100 years earlier because they were constructed by the Romans and allowed Paul into places where he could plant churches. So it turns out it's not just that Jesus appears, it's that the infrastructure is in place and the technology, the alphabet, the language is in place so that you can actually transmit the message of Jesus.
1: To spread the gospel.
0: Yes, and this is
1: That's
0: what I would say. And so the question becomes then, wouldn't it be better to come now? Well, here's what I discovered. What I discovered is that, let's say we do this interview, and it's viewed by 1 million people. Well, they're not going to download it physically into 1 million computers. They're going to view it online. And let's say that they saw a miracle occur in this video for some reason. Well, I think we are the most distrusting, even claims about the news. We are so divided as a nation, so divided as a world, that we're going to say, well, who's saying that first? Well, I don't trust that person. So I don't trust that information. So we are very distrusting. And then when we see something that looks miraculous, well, I've watched the Marvel superhero movies too.
1: Right.
0: Everything looks miraculous. Do you trust anything anymore, you see? But more importantly, you're not downloading the video. Now, why that matters is that if you downloaded it to 1 million different geographic locations, it would be much harder to eradicate the information in the video. In other words, if the information about Jesus is on physical manuscripts in 1 million locations, now it's very hard to eradicate the message of Jesus because I can't just flip the server off. So it turns out if you're going to come and you want to have lasting historical impact, you want to come at a time when information is disseminated materially, not digitally.
1: Yeah.
0: Because number one, you don't trust digital information. We don't. And number two, you don't save digital information geographically. It's easy to eradicate.
1: No, that's good. You also mentioned human beings being hardwired to believe in God. I think that, but I probably think it more so than before I became a Christian. But why is that so self-evident as a detective?
0: Well, okay, so that's one of these three strands of this fuse that are burning up. One of them is the culture of Rome developing and taking charge of things and providing an infrastructure so the message can be communicated. The other is there's a spiritual fuse. That it turns out that we are created in the image of God, so don't be surprised that we often think about God. And even today, polls have been taken. I think about 83% of all living humans believe in some form of theism or deism.
1: And that's with an incredible secular headwind now.
0: Oh, absolutely.
1: Think about that.
0: And these are studies being done by secular groups.
1: Yeah.
0: As a matter of fact, a lot of the Ivy League schools that are mostly secular now have done this research and have discovered that really we are born with a default position of looking at creation and inferring the existence of a creator. That's very natural for children to do. As a matter of fact, this is now kind of said that theism is kind of bred in the bone, according to these studies. I've kind of cited them in the book. So don't be surprised. This has always been the case, and even in antiquity. So here's what I would say as a skeptic. Well, I hear a lot about this dying and rising savior named Jesus, but it seems to me he's just a copy of some other dying and rising saviors that have, he's stolen.

0: the story from. We see this a lot in Jesus mythers, who will say that Jesus is not an original story, and he never lived. He's just a recreation of prior mythologies. And they'll cite similarities between these prior mythologies. Well, that's a fuse that's burning toward the appearance of the first century, and I wanted to examine it. So if you look and read through all the ancient mythologies, what you're going to discover is they have about 15 things in common. And it turns out those 15 things they have in common are all the things that humans naturally expect of deity. We think about God and we imagine certain things. Well, if he's God, he probably has power beyond ours. So we always, almost every God, for example, can do God things. They can do supernatural miracles because we expect our gods to do supernatural miracles. Many of them appear supernaturally. Well, you kind of expect that too. Ours does, right? Jesus appears supernaturally. Now, only broadly are these 15 attributes similar.
1: In each of these.
0: So I've charted them all. And no deity, no mythology prior to Jesus has more than about 10 of these.
1: Okay.
0: And some have as few as 6. Until you get to the first century, and then Jesus appears possessing all 15 of the ancient expectations of deity. Now, what's interesting about that is if you wanted to come and meet the expectations of the expectors, if the expected wants to meet the expectations of the expectors, Jesus does that. Huh. And Paul even talks about this. You know, you people are very religious. You even worship an unknown God here. Well, we're here to tell you that what you've imagined, we actually saw with our own eyes.
2: Right.
0: And so he's comparing the myths of humans. Now, when I say myth, I mean the stories of deity to the myth written by God, as C.S. Lewis says. Not a fiction, but a claim about God that is from the mind of God, from the mind of poets and ancients and expectors to the mind of the expected. That's the difference in Jesus.
1: Mm-hmm. Well, and you put it in context like that, the exchange of Jesus with the woman at the well. I mean, you get a little sense of God's frustration there. Woman, I'm standing right in front of you. I am the water.
0: But what's great about it is that we share these expectations, and even the modern scientific and sociological experiments we're doing right now demonstrate that created beings have expectations of the Creator. It's been going on for thousands of years. Mm-hmm. And Jesus meets most robustly all of those expectations. And that's not by coincidence. He's the only one in the history of anyone who claimed to be God who actually has all 15 of the characteristics. Like Buddha, for example, has 10.
1: Right. No, that's a really interesting observation that he fulfilled even that. You know,
0: right.
1: Mythology.
0: That's right.
1: That Jesus is the fulfillment of all of it.
0: He's the actual reality that you've been imagining.
1: In parts and pieces.
0: That's right.
1: In all those expressions. That's so fascinating. Let me ask this question, Jim. Do you feel if you had to go in front of a jury today on the trial basis of Jesus' existence, you think he'd win the case?
0: Well, here's what I always say. You win juries, trials, not in opening statements, not in the evidence show, not in closing arguments. You win cases in jury selection. Sorry, it's just the case. So I would say to anyone listening, if you feel like, hey, I've been sharing the gospel with people, it's about jury selection. And I can't put people on a jury who have presuppositional biases or reasons to reject a truth claim that aren't evidential. So I make sure we have a four-hour process where we select the jury and we eliminate the jurors who are biased against us on either side. So the question I would say is, are you taking the time? Are you praying about this? Are you asking God to soften the heart of the potential juror before you begin to present a case? Because it turns out you can present a case to a juror who's already biased against you, and it's not going to go very far. So I always say yes. Don't get frustrated, though. I think this case is more than sufficient. This case is very compelling. But there will still be people who will resist it. But it has more to do with jury selection than does the strength
1: of the case. That's really interesting. And for our listeners and viewers, I want to make sure we recommend this wonderful book, Person of Interest, Why Jesus Still Matters in a World That Rejects the Bible. And as Jim mentioned a moment ago, I mean, the Gen Z, the Gen X, all of the young folks today are really looking and prodding to see, can this be true? Is it real? And we better get equipped to answer those questions and to give a good answer to those solid questions. And one way to do it is to read this wonderful resource.
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1: This flower is a real stinker. Learn about it next on today's Creation Moment. And now, here's our Creation Moment host, Ian Taylor.
2: Dung beetles may not be a very pleasant subject, but after all, somebody has to do the housekeeping. So God created what man has classified into 30,000 species of dung beetles. Many will roll their prize into a ball about the size of a croquet ball and roll it home for the wife and kids. Others tunnel underneath their prize and set up housekeeping there. Now, there is a purple flower in Borneo which cuts into the productivity of one of the tunnelling species of dung beetle without giving it anything in return. This flower smells like dung. It relies primarily on this dung beetle for pollination. Studies show that most other pollinators will examine the flower, but, perhaps put off by the smell, don't attempt to pollinate it. However, the dung beetle is a successful pollinator as it searches the flower for food. The flower's unpleasant odor seems designed to do nothing other than fool the beetle into pollinating it. It apparently offers the beetle nothing. This is an example of a flower imitating the dung of an animal to fool the beetle into pollinating it. It would be nonsense to say that this flower designed this strategy to attack the beetle able to pollinate it. It would be just as silly to say that the impersonal forces of evolution designed this deceptive plant. Only an all-powerful, all-wise creator could have designed this relationship, which intricately weaves needs and abilities to make the whole creation work.
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1: This is Max McLean. Peter was challenged and had to defend his actions in converting Cornelius, a non-Jew, to Christianity. Listen to the Bible from Acts chapter 11. The apostles and the brothers throughout Judea heard that the Gentiles also had received the word of God. So when Peter went up to Jerusalem, the circumcised believers criticized him and said, "You went into the house of uncircumcised men and ate with them." Peter began and explained everything to them precisely as it had happened. "I was in the city of Joppa praying, and in a trance I saw a vision. I saw something like a large sheet being let down from heaven by its four corners, and it came down to where I was. I looked into it and saw four-footed animals of the earth, wild beasts, reptiles, and birds of the air. Then I heard a voice telling me, 'Get up, Peter, kill and eat.' I replied, 'Surely not, Lord, nothing impure or unclean has ever entered my mouth.' The voice spoke from heaven a second time, 'Do not call anything impure that God has made clean.' This happened three times, and then it was all pulled up to heaven again. Right then, three men who had been sent to me from Caesarea stopped at the house where I was staying. The Spirit told me to have no hesitation about going with them. These six brothers also went with me, and we entered the man's house. He told us how he had seen an angel appear in his house and say, 'Send to Joppa for Simon, who's called Peter. He will bring you a message through which you and all your household will be saved.' As I began to speak, the Holy Spirit came on them as he had come on us at the beginning. Then I remembered what the Lord had said, 'John baptized with water, but you will be baptized with the Holy Spirit.' So, if God gave them the same gift as he gave us who believed in the Lord Jesus Christ, who was I to think that I could oppose God?" When they heard this, they had no further objections and praised God, saying, "So then, God has granted even the Gentiles repentance unto life." From Acts chapter 11. Listen to the Bible. It's great for the soul.
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A couple of years ago, as I was returning home from a concert tour, I stopped by a newsstand in the airport, and I noticed a paper pack with the intriguing title, The Raising of the Titanic. This is Night Sounds. I'm Bill Pierce. Hello and welcome. You and I have about 28 minutes together right now. At the end of the day, and I'm very happy for this prospect. Thanks for joining me. I don't know how many of you were around on April 15th, 1912, but certainly most of us read about the disaster, the sinking of the great British liner, the Titanic, that fateful night. Sometime after this book was printed, The Raising of the Titanic, a movie was made with some fantastic visual effects. There were many aboard the ship that night, resting on the false security that this craft was virtually indestructible. So the question for the next few moments together is, on what are we resting?

a statement of security. Jesus, I am resting in the joy of what thou art. In These Times magazine, author George Vandeman was reflecting on that awful night, April 15th, 1912, when the Titanic sank. And he mentioned that disaster movies have proved very popular. In fact, so much that toy manufacturers are getting into the act. And children, with the aid of ultra-realistic toys, can now create their own earthquakes or their own disasters in the Bermuda Triangle. They can even sink the Titanic inch by inch with the throw of the dice. Some of us in the real world are playing a game while the ship goes down. In the toy departments, you'll find the sinking of the Titanic game. That's what it says in big letters in the box. And on the large cover, in Norman Rockwell style, an artist has pictured the chilling night when the Titanic went down. You can see lifeboats crammed with desperate survivors as the giant ship noses over and heads for the bottom. And over a spot of beautiful mid-Atlantic blue is the subtitle on the toy box with the words, "The game you play as the ship goes down." And out of that disaster came this fascinating new kind of board game. Fascinating, maybe, to those who weren't there. But that night, the sinking of the Titanic was anything but a game. A leading New York newspaper described the disaster in these graphic words, quote, "Stunned by the terrific impact, the dazed passengers rushed from their staterooms into the main salon amid the crash of splintering steel, rending of plates, and shattering of girders, while the boom of falling pinnacles of ice upon the broken deck of the great vessel added to the horror. In a wild, ungovernable mob, they poured out of the salon to witness one of the most appalling scenes possible to conceive. For 100 feet, the bow was a shapeless mass of bent, broken, and splintered steel and iron." And on and on. Not a word of that description was true. It didn't even remotely approach the truth. The whole account was pure fiction. Because all that the newspapers knew then was that the ship had gone down with great loss of life. Because, as that particular newspaper, with its chilling account, was selling on the streets of New York, the Carpathia, the only ship that had picked up survivors, was just coming into dock. And no one on earth but those aboard the Carpathia knew the details. The wireless operator on the ship had been so busy sending personal messages for the survivors that he'd refused to answer newsmen's queries. The sinking of the Titanic is still, tonight, very much a talking point. Why is this? Why are there books on the newsstands describing this tragic incident and graphic movies? What does this historic event have to do with you and me in our time? I think we could say simply this. The sinking of the Titanic, in all of its awful horror, was the end of an era.
When it went down, the illusion that there were no limits to man's ingenuity and progress went down with it. It was the beginning of an age of insecurity. It hurts to be in the middle of realism, the real life. We have no illusions at this point, but we look for comfort in the hurt.

Michel Pallard singing about the hurt of disappointment and emotions and wrong direction, false security. This is Night Sounds. I'm Bill Pierce with you in the still of the night. And often Night Sounds has been described as a light in the night. Up in Sturgeon Bay, Wisconsin, I had the opportunity of standing

spoken word. We're here to help, to pray for you, to be a friend, to send materials and information about how we can retain the solidity that God gives us in our hearts and minds. Because He is there, right where you are, even though you may not sense Him. He is here with me, and we'll talk more about that later. Let me just invite you to write. Perhaps many of you have listened for a long time, you've never written. We hear from teenagers. I was just reading some very distressing letters of cries of help from young people. Adults in their early adult years, middle ages, senior citizens, whomever you are, wherever, God loves you. He cares about what's happening and about how you are and your welfare, and He's done something about it. But the condition is that we connect with Him by faith and accept His timing. If we can be a friend to you or pray for you or send materials, our mailing address is Night Sounds, Wheaton, Illinois, 60189. When the Titanic set sail, there had been much boasting about the ship's watertight compartments, which could be closed automatically from the bridge. It was said that any two of the compartments could be completely filled with water without endangering the ship. But on that fateful night, a piece of ice just bumped along the side of the ship, puncturing at least six compartments on the starboard side. They hadn't counted on that. But there was evidence that the accident need never have happened. Because in the first place, the ship carried far too few lifeboats. On the unsinkable Titanic, these were considered hardly more than ornamental. The big ship itself was said to be a lifeboat. She sailed with about 2,200 passengers and crew aboard. Only 705 survived. The ship was going too fast. They were watching for ice, of course, but nothing was seen until a few moments before the accident. And the ship, nearly a sixth of a mile long, couldn't avoid it. The collision came at 11:15 p.m. The collision was hardly felt by most of the passengers and crew, just a vibration, no sudden shock. Few realized anything significant had happened. And the ship stopped, and passengers wondered why. No excitement, no panic. The sea was perfectly calm. It was a beautiful night. Everything was cool, but little by little, the ship listed. And then the stern of the great ship tilted slowly up, pushing its bow into the seas. The lifeboats were then lowered, panic struck. Passengers in the lifeboats gazed awestruck as the unsinkable Titanic reached a near vertical position. Then it slowly slipped into the sea. No suction, no giant wave, just a quiet gulp as the ocean closed over the spot that had been a moment before the mightiest, most luxurious, unsinkable ship ever built. Then, from the surface of the sea came the great cry, the terrible cry of lost men and women. The point is this, you and I are living in one of the most dangerous moments in history. And the strange thing is we don't act as if we know it. We just sort of push the frightening future into the back of our minds. After all, it can't happen if we don't think about it, can it? What will it take to shake us out of our sleep, to move us out of our stupor, to arouse us out of our apathy? The Bible says now is the time. Today is the day of salvation. May the Lord
Jesus Christ, grant to bring his hope.

Holy Spirit upon hearts that are now at ease. Interesting how we gravitate toward God when some catastrophe happens in our own lives. If we have a chance to reflect, we might bring the name of God or Christ into our vocabulary when he was only a mild thought before. How many people, at the sudden striking of an accident or awful cataclysm, will cry out, "My God!" Immediately, God, the ultimate answer, the ultimate power, the ultimate cause, is called upon. Let's not pray for emergency supplies, but at this moment, pray for daily rations. Pray to grow. Take advantage of this moment, knowing that God is there. He was there all the time, even on that fateful night. But few knew it. Let's consider that now.

O Lord God, there are many who are sinking tonight in the sea of despondency and disaster in their own ways. I pray that the Spirit of God will, in His own beautiful manner, convict many of the danger of their position. Help us to find the solid rock of safety in Your love. In the name of our Savior, amen.

closing instrumental were the words, "I am His, Christ's, and He is mine." What a beautiful possession and knowledge to know that we don't have to go down in the night, but there is safety and security.

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May God give you a good day tomorrow, and until we meet again, a very pleasant and restful.

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Hi, I'm Becky, your afternoon host. Isaiah 52:7 says, "How beautiful are the feet of him who brings good news." Good news brings peace and happiness, and that's why we love the gospel so much, and we know that's why you do too. 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

0: Hi guys, this is Tim Owen from You Finishing Well. You know, a friend asked me recently, do you feel old? And I kind of smiled because the truth is, I don't feel finished. I just know that I'm in a different season. And that's exactly why I created You Finishing Well. 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

0: Hi guys, this is Tim Owen with You Finishing Well. You know, the older I get, the more I find myself looking back, and not really with regret, but with gratitude for God's faithfulness through every season. I've also found myself asking, Lord, what do you still have for me? And if you've ever asked that question, I'd love for you to join me for a free Bible study from the Jesus Table called You Finishing Well. 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
1: Maybe when JL, my daughter, was a little bit younger, but when we had more time to take walks together. But if you're in a place where you can take a walk, I love doing this with little kids. You see that tree over there? You see that bird? And depending on the age, it might just be, who do you think made that?
2: Yeah.
1: Who made that? When you see an item, like whether it's maybe you see a bird or you see whatever, you know, a story in the Bible that's like that. And it kind of always goes back to storytelling.
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4: And I'm Ann Wilson, and you can find us at familylifetoday.com. This is Family Life Today. We're going to talk about ways Christian parents can help their children find Jesus and grow. This is a big thing because as a parent, we're like, how do I do this? I want to do this. I feel like I'm failing. I feel like culture is pressing in on our family. How can we bring Jesus into our home in a way that our kids are like, what are we doing?
3: Yeah, practical, maybe even surprising, maybe a creative. We've got a creative.
4: Yeah.
3: Kina Aragon is back with us. Spoken word artist, author, speaker, mom, wife. Welcome back.
1: Wow. Thank you again for having me back.
4: Kina, you have a daughter, and I'm sure you have a lot of friends that you've been talking to, and you're discussing, this is how we're bringing Jesus into our home and our family, to our kids.
3: So you can kick us off.
1: The first one I got from my older sister, because she had kids before me, and that is normalize apologizing to your kids. Normalize saying, listen, even if they don't understand, they're 1, 2 years old, you get on their level, you get on your knee, you get eye to eye, and you say, hey, when mommy raised her voice just now, when mommy got impatient, that's on me. That was mommy's heart issue, and I should have been more patient, and I'm so sorry. Will you forgive me? Because if it's always them seeing us as the superhero, then they're going to miss the fact that Jesus is the superhero in the story of our family. And so normalize, hey, mommy doesn't have it all together either, and I need your forgiveness too.
3: Don't go to yours yet.
4: I was just going to say that was part of mine. That was one of the things that I had written down.
3: You're saying Kina stole yours?
4: I read her basically. Yes. I said that. Yeah. But I think I put down letting them see me repent.
1: Yeah.
4: To them, but also to Jesus. Like, let them hear my prayer. I think that creates an openness in the house of saying, we're not perfect and we're going to mess up and we can talk about it. And isn't it good news that Jesus forgives us?
1: Yeah.
4: And he gives us do-overs.
1: Yep.
3: You know, I love that because, you know, when you think of practical ways to bring Jesus into your kids in your home, you think Bible, church, Christian school, and you guys both went totally different place. I guess I'm sitting with two creatives.
4: That's because, no, this is because I had to apologize constantly. Right. I'd get mad and angry. I'm so sorry. Yeah. Mommy shouldn't have blown up like that.
1: Yeah.
4: You know?
1: Yeah.
4: But there's a good thing in that, of that repentant heart. But sometimes the enemy would take that to the point of saying, what kind of mom are you? You know, because Jesus is saying, I already forgave that. But the enemy likes to keep bringing it back up. Have you found that?
1: Oh, yeah.
4: He calls you names. You're going to mess your kids up so bad. They'll never walk.
1: You're just
4: going to
1: repeat that cycle. Yeah.
4: That's generational sin. You're not changed.
1: Ooh, that's like one of my biggest fears, you know? And then I feel like Satan does capitalize on that moment and say, see? See, that was just like when you were a kid.
4: Yeah.
1: You saw the fear in her eyes. You just did that to her. She's going to be scarred for life. And
4: so how have you dealt with that? When you get to that point, what do you do?
1: I'll pray, but I'll also talk to my husband. He's a great place to kind of softly land and to be like, I feel like I'm the worst mom in the world. And oh no, I'm just turning into this monster. I'll say the dark things, right? And he'll be like, I'm not afraid of you. Like, because I'll be so self-loathing, you know, in that mode of like, if you hear what's really going on in this dark mind, you're going to be like, out of here, you know, and he'll go, I'm not afraid of you. And he doesn't mean that in a mean way. He means that in a, I welcome that, because I'm here to remind you who you actually are in Christ, that you are not these things, and that your repentance is showing the gospel. It is ministering. Not that we want to be hurting our kids, but right. when it inevitably happens.
3: Well, what yeah. is the best thing we husbands can do when our wives are expressing the two things you're just, you know, you two are talking about?
4: I think your husband just models.
3: Is that it?
1: Yeah, he models it a lot, but we've also learned because, and I'm not trying to stereotype all men or anything like that, but he wants to fix it a lot of times. And so we've had to learn for him to say, do you want me to just listen right now, or do you want me to speak into that?
3: So ask the question.
4: What do you need right
1: and
4: now?
1: And it's a little uncomfortable at first to kind of exercise that muscle, but then I see that as like, oh, well, he's being very gracious because he naturally, his heart is, I want to help my wife.
4: Yeah.
1: But what would help her right now? Is it just listening, holding her?
4: Yeah.
1: Is it speaking life into that? And sometimes it's just, I just want you to listen right now. And I think God is a great listener.
4: That's good.
1: You know, and we see that in scripture, but God can also speak into things. And so I feel like him offering that question helps out a lot.
3: That's great.
4: Yeah. I found myself too where in scripture, when it says to take every thought captive, I think I was in captivity because I would let those thoughts linger and I would play with the thoughts of, I am terrible and this will happen. And it doesn't do any good. That's not from the Father. And so I've learned to give those thoughts to the Father. One of the questions that we get most often this time of year, and I get it personally, is when women come up to me and say, what study should we do with our small group this year? Have you gotten that?
3: Yeah, I get it from guys. I get it from couples. And here's the thing. You can pick. We've got the Art of Marriage. We've got the Art of Parenting. We've got Vertical Marriage. We've got all kinds of video studies and workbooks tailor-made for you and a group of couples in your home that literally can change their life. We've done this, and you want to do it as well. Let me tell you right now, the Family Life videos and workbooks are 25% off right now through the end of August. So you can go to familylife.com/shop. You don't need a discount code. You just go there, pick the one you want to do. You put it in, you hit play, and you watch God work.
4: It's so good, you guys. I really hope you'll take advantage of this sale. Again, it's 25% off. 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
3: We've got one. Normalize, apologize. That's
1: normalize,
3: one.
1: Normalize, apologize. I like that.
3: You got another one?
4: No, I'm going to you.
3: Well, mine feels so lame compared to that. That was like deep. And I mean, one of the first things I thought, it's like, if you want to share your faith, lead your family, bring Jesus into your home, one of the things I've done over the years that I feel like is helpful is when I'm listening to a sermon, when I'm listening to a podcast, and I'm really thinking, like, when I'm in church and there's a message being given, I take notes on my phone. And when I preach, I get on people like, why is nobody taking notes? Because 80% of the congregation will sit there.
4: So you shame them.
3: Yeah, I shame them. And I know I'm shaming them. I'm like, do you realize you're going to remember more just if you write something down?
4: That's true.
3: Today, obviously, I do it on my phone, and I go to my notes, and I'll take notes on it. And why am I telling you this? Because then I share it. So, you know, I sat, like Sunday, I was at church and I'm taking notes and I'm like, this is powerful. And like, okay, I'm sending this to my boys. I'm sending this to men that I know. But again, it's just the way it's like, this isn't just about me learning and growing. If I'm a dad, or I'm a husband, a wife, a mom, I've got people that I can share this with. And I've done that with, you know, when I was Detroit Lions chaplain, I would even say to the guys at chapel, anything I'm saying that you want, I've got my notes. I'll text it to you. So everybody in the room would say, text me that entire message.
1: Yeah.
3: And so it was a way to just take what I'm learning and what God's saying to me and teaching me and sharing it. We live in a digital world where that makes it so easy. That's why I don't write notes, because it's so much harder unless you take a picture and then send it. But I'm always doing it digitally.
4: Mine was super similar to that.
3: Is this the third one? Because we've got two out of five.
4: Well, no, it's kind of the same because mine was talking to the kids about everything Jesus is teaching me. So it's basically the same thing. And when I'm not overflowing and talking about something God has done or Jesus said or he's doing in my life, I realize, oh, I'm not tapping into him, which is so easy for all of us to do. But for me, it was a little bit of a, it was like a temperature gauge, like, oh, I'm not connected to the Father. And I think one of the things that I've really liked doing is sharing with them stories of what God did that day. And you know this, whether I paid for someone's lunch or I paid for someone's groceries, I want them to see that our love for Jesus is something that's active. It's not passive. It's something that compels us as we love people and we see people, we notice them, we say things to them that God would say. I wanted that to be a normal part of the Christian life. See, I get teary talking about it.
3: I was going to say, you're getting teary about what part of
1: this? This is all we're doing here today. So we're just crying and
3: Was it the passing on to your children or the reaching out and touching people?
4: I think it's one of the greatest joys that God can give us is when we love and see people the way he would do that.
1: Yeah.
4: And I don't feel like I was good at that growing up because I was so self-centered that I couldn't be other-centered and see the beauty in the people around me.
1: Wow.
4: Whether they're Christian or not, it doesn't matter.
1: Right.
4: Even if it's a homeless person sitting on the street and saying, I see you. And letting our kids say, see that that's normal in the Christian life.
1: Yes.
3: We've got two.
1: Ooh, that's good.
3: We're back to Kina.
4: That's kind of two and a half.
1: Two and a half. 2.5.
4: Yeah, there you go. It's kind
3: 2.5. I like it. We're halfway done.
1: I have one that I was thinking about when, maybe when JL, my daughter, was a little bit younger, but when we had more time to take walks together. But if you're in a place where you can take a walk, I love doing this with little kids. You see that tree over there? You see that bird? And depending on the age, it might just be, who do you think made that?
4: Yeah.
1: Who made that? Oh, God made that. Did you know he made, wait, mommy, did he actually make the sky too? And, you know, just continuing. I think about, was it in Deuteronomy where he talks about as you rise, as you sit, as you walk, as you, you're, it's the word of God. So I've taken that a bit to heart. So literally we'll go walk and I love nature. So, you know, walking and being able to talk about, can you believe God made all these different kinds of leaves or these kinds of, you know, depending on where you live, you can point to anything. So I like that. And then also with that, maybe this will round out the point, other point five, but when you see an item, like whether it's maybe you see a bird or you see whatever, you know, a story in the Bible that's like that. And it kind of always goes back to storytelling.
4: Oh,
1: and,
4: that's good.
1: You know, yeah, that reminds me of the story and making it not about I teacher, you student, you must now listen and receive my wisdom that I, it's not like this. Like, that was my authority voice. So I'm saying, don't do that. I'm saying, come side by side and say, man, you, that reminds me of this one story in the Bible. Have you heard of?
4: You're such a good storyteller. Your voice is so good. When she was reading parts of her book, weren't you like, oh, I wish she would read like that to me every night.
1: If someone wants me, like, I would love that. Like, I love, we're reading through Chronicles of Narnia right now at night.
3: Oh, wow.
1: Maybe that's the other, is read through some good literature that, that will kind of spark that conversation. So,
3: well,
1: that,
3: you know, I've got one.
1: Mm-hmm.
3: Get Kina's book.
4: There you go.
3: Read them with your kids.
4: Number four.
1: I'm not mad at that one.
4: Okay, let's say that. That could be one, reading.
1: Yeah, though, yeah.
4: I did it, and whenever
3: every
4: we were home,
3: night,
4: every single night.
3: We would do this with our boys.
4: Lay in our bed. Sometimes all three were in my bed, or I'd take turns with them. But especially reading some literature, like the Chronicles of Narnia. Ooh, those are so good.
1: I know, and then I cry, and then I'm like, the other, what was it, in Lion, we just finished Lion, Witch, and the Wardrobe, and when it talks about when Aslan dies, and how Susan and Lucy felt the darkness and the pain, and like, you'll never be happy again. The way C.S. Lewis describes it, of course, I started crying while I read. I was like, baby, I'm sorry. I just started crying. And amazingly, as a seven-year-old, she was like, it's okay. You can cry. And I was like, wow, something that we've been trying to teach her is actually settling in, and that's encouraging. But the being able to have those resources is such a privilege.
3: Yeah.
1: To have the literature that we have, just a wealth of whether it's picture books or storybooks, whatever it may be, those things, again, keeps going back to story, I feel like.
4: Yeah.
3: Oh, definitely.
1: You know, like, keeps going back to story.
3: I could throw in movies as well.
1: Yeah, exactly.
3: Utilize video.
4: And
3: you got a phone. You can pull it right up on your phone any day and say, let's talk about that.
4: That's really good.
3: Yeah. Okay, got another one?
4: Do you? It's your turn.
3: Live it.
1: That's good.
3: We wrote about it in our No Perfect Parents book, but, you know, faith is caught rather than taught. You can teach all you want, and that's good, and we should. Mm-hmm. And we should open the word, and we should do it. But they're going to follow what you live. And so I'm not having to do this because I'm supposed to lead my family. It's like, no, this is just who I am, and it's coming out, and I'm in the word. And because I'm in the word, God's speaking to me, and I have something to give. Mm-hmm. You cannot give away what you don't first possess. So I would just say, man, that is the greatest thing you could ever do. Live it. Yeah. And, you know, instead of looking at your kids like they got to get this, look in the mirror and say, am I getting this?
4: Yeah. Because
3: if I'm getting it, it'll get passed on.
4: That's good.
3: Mm-hmm. All right. All right. I guess we only have one more left.
4: Joy. Bring joy into your home. I know that I could say Jesus, but Jesus is joy. Mm-hmm. So bring joy and Jesus into your home. I mean, in James, when it says, consider it all joy. My brothers and sisters, when you encounter various trials, knowing that I'm thinking of you, Kina, because you've gone through a lot, knowing that the testing your faith will produce endurance, you'll be perfect and complete, lacking in nothing. But there's something about when our kids see us, even through trial, there's a contentment and a joy in our, that we're looking to Jesus. So that's part of it. But the other part is just having fun as a family.
1: Yeah.
4: We had fun.
1: Yeah.
4: We would do things that our neighbor kids would hang out at our house all the time because we were doing crazy stuff. You know, we'd have these water gun fights where we're running down the streets. You were playing sports with the kids. Mm-hmm. We were playing street hockey, capture the flag. We would toilet paper our friends' houses as they got older because they want to do something risky.
3: In a modest way. We didn't destroy their house.
4: But they're little.
3: And shaving cream, slip and slide.
4: Yeah.
3: Last day of school was shaving cream, slip and slide.
4: I mean, when I used to drive around our cul-de-sac in our car, just going around and around. One time, I parked the car sideways in the driveway. So
3: like now, like the
4: it's turned sideways, and the kids are like, "What are you doing?" I'm like, let's go in the house and see which neighbor calls first to say, "What are you doing?" So we were in maybe 3 minutes.
3: It was immediate.
4: Oh my god! And we knew. Calls. We all guessed like, "Who's
3: what's wrong with your minivan? Why is it parked sideways?" Like, okay.
4: And this
1: goodness.
4: Is bad. This is when they got into like middle school, high school. Where we're going through a drive-thru. This is super late at night, so the lines aren't very long. But I took this sticky note. This is terrible. I'd probably get in trouble for this. Sticky note, and wrote on the sticky note, I had a Sharpie with me. It said, speak loud. Right where the sticker
3: is. It said like
4: is.
3: Speaker broken.
4: I don't know
3: loud.
4: If I said speaker broken because that'd be lying.
3: But she That's put it on the microphone for the drive-thru, and then they went inside to listen to people.
4: And so we go inside. This is like 10 o'clock at night. And they're screaming, I want a hamburger! And the people are, the workers are like, what is why are they screaming? You know, and we're shaking. We're laughing so hard.
1: Oh, my goodness.
4: And so there's parts of that I wanted our kids to know. We love Jesus, and this isn't this boring place. Mm-hmm. We have joy. We want this to be a place that attracts everybody because that love and the joy that Jesus brings is something that's contagious.
1: Yes. That same hospitality that the family that where I heard first heard the gospel that they showed me, that's something that I've been trying to emulate as well in the neighborhoods we've lived in.
4: Yeah.
1: And one of the biggest privileges to me is when one of the middle school girls in my old neighborhood called me, multiple of ones of them saying, you're like my neighborhood mom. You're like, I can talk to you about my stuff. And, you know, I just, our doors are open. My husband and I have had a big, you know, kind of hospitality policy.
4: Yeah.
1: Like if they're neighbors, like, you're welcome in. Just, we might have a messy day. We might have a rough day. We might have a great day, but you're welcome into our space, you know?
4: And I think what happens as our kids get older, we've shared this a few times, but their friends are hurting.
1: Mm-hmm.
4: And they have stories. Mm-hmm. When you're open and as you're watching your kids' friends, just to sit down and say, you know, just kind of where you were at, Kina, like, hey, you know, it seems like life feels heavy to you. Am I correct? Can I pray for you? Is anything going on? Man, these teenagers will cry. And they may not pour it out to their parents, but sometimes they'll pour it out to you.
1: Oh, yeah. Mm. Yeah, that's so true. I know.

0: what? I thought you guys were nice, like Christian people. Like, yeah, we're just going to toilet paper our friend's house. We do this to each other all the time. It's really fun. Your daughter will be safe. He goes, okay, I guess.
1: That's hilarious. I love that.
2: Joy is contagious.
1: Yeah.
2: And you want people to come to Christ. If you have real joy, not fake,
0: no,
2: but it's an overflow joy, they're going to be drawn to that.
1: Yeah. That's true.
0: Okay, this is a big ask, but we would love it if you could read to us Love Can, the whole book.
1: I would love that. That would be my honor. Okay, you ready, kids?
3: We're ready.
1: Before God made the heavens and the earth, he lived in perfect joy. He delighted in himself, one forever existing perfect being. Father, Son, and Spirit, all one. But God wasn't done. The Father made us with love, but we turned away. So he gave us his Son so we could be saved. Then before Jesus died and rose and went back to heaven, he promised his friends he'd send a superhero helper to live inside of them. His Spirit. The Holy Spirit is God, just like the Father and the Son. You can't see him, but he's not hiding from us. Have you ever felt the wind blow on your face? Have you seen trees bend in a hurricane? You can't see the wind, but you can see what it does. And you can't see the Spirit, but you can know he's around. How? The superpower of love. Now, if you're anything like me, you sometimes dream about having a superpower or two, or three. Like super strength, or super speed, or invisibility, or jumping over buildings, flying, mind reading, time traveling. But what if you had the superpower to love? And I mean to love so much that your love made you look a lot like Jesus. You see, the Spirit's got a super huge superhero job. He's been doing it from the start. The Holy Spirit connects us to God's loving heart. Can you imagine the love God has for his Son? It's deeper than the ocean, wider than the sky. It's higher than mountains. But here's the surprise. That same love God has for his Son Jesus, he has for every one of us who believes in him. Don't you see? God is love, the Father, the Spirit, the Son, and love loved so much, love came to live in us. The Spirit helps us believe in Jesus and tell others about him too. He gives us the superpower to show all the things love can do. Love can be patient when waiting in line. Love can be kind when no one is nice. Love can share even when it's hard. Love can be honest and not tell a lie. But perhaps the toughest thing love can do, love can forgive when others hurt you. So, what do you think? Can you love like that all by yourself? Or do you think you might need some superpower help? I know I can't, and neither can you. But God is love, and love can. It's true. That's why God gave us his Spirit. So with love in us, we can love too.
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1: This lesson starts with my friend Gloria. Gloria fell into a deep anguish when she learned how serious her daughter's illness was. Little Laura, it seemed, had already suffered enough from the degenerative nerve disease she'd been born with. But now, the doctor's forecast included more suffering and impending death. Like any mother, Gloria desperately wished that she could take away Laura's pain and discomfort. She vacillated from sullen times of sorrow to furious outbursts of anger. And Gloria had no problem with the idea of God's sovereignty and his control of her daughter's illness. If God was sovereign, she knew exactly who to blame. But one night, she left her child's bedside and paused in the hallway, trying to quiet her anger and dry her tears. And she remembers whispering, "God, it's not right. It's not right. You've never had to watch one of your children die." At that point, Gloria clasped her hand over her mouth. The truth hit her. God most certainly did watch his child die, his one and only child. And like any parent, he probably wished he could have taken away his son's pain. Yet God endured the pain because God so loved the world. Just like it says in John chapter 3, verse 16. "For God so loved the world that he gave his one and only son, that whoever believes in him shall not perish, but have eternal life." Glorious Heavenly Father endured the pain of his son's death so that she and her daughter could have life everlasting. And that fact alone buoyed up Gloria's demoralized spirit. She could bear the pain of her daughter's suffering and death because God bore the pain of his son's suffering and death. It meant that God's strength and empathy were tailor-made for her. And he did not only die for her, he lives to give her power and strength to endure what seems to be the unendurable. He even lives to give her daughter that kind of hidden strength. Gloria could rest in the comfort that God was by her side in the most amazing parent support group ever devised. So, friend, if you are a parent watching your child go through a long illness or a painful disability, join the parent support group designed by the most amazing parent, as it were, the most amazing parent of all, God the Father. He's got more than enough comfort, more than enough encouragement and strength, as well as empathy. He's got it all for you. And finally, please remember that there isn't a pain you endure or a disappointment that you face that God has not already overcome. He fully and completely understands your fears and frustrations, your hurt and weakness, and even your anger, just like Gloria's. So today, join me in thanking and praising God for loving the world so much that he would give his one and only son. That is enough to calm any and all hurts. It's what God's parent support group looks like. It's what it feels like. Just ask Gloria.
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1: The SRN News, I'm Rich Thomason in Washington. Despite what the pollsters and the pundits had predicted, the Democrat governor's primary in Wisconsin has gone to the establishment-backed candidate. David Crowley managing a narrow victory over Democratic Socialist challenger Francesca Hung, who had been far ahead in many of the polls. MyPillow founder Mike Lindell fell short in his bid for the Republican nod for governor in Minnesota. Lisa DeMuth won the GOP gubernatorial primary. Also in Minnesota, Democratic progressive Lieutenant Governor Peggy Flanagan won the Senate primary and will face off against Republican Michelle Tafoya in November. Senator Darlene Graham advances to a Republican primary runoff in South Carolina. She will face longtime Congressman Ralph Norman in that special GOP Senate runoff in 2 weeks. President Trump is now confirming it. For security reasons, he did indeed slip away from Air Force One following the recent NATO summit in Turkey.
2: I guess there was a threat out there. I didn't really ask too much about it. I get a lot of threats.
3: President Trump confirming a report that first appeared in the Washington Post that he was spirited off Air Force One and onto a different plane before departing Turkey last month because of a credible threat from Iran.
2: I go by Secret Service and the military. They wanted me to go on a different flight, a different plane.
3: Trump stowed away in an airport catering container that took him to a smaller aircraft on which he flew to the UK.
2: I do what they say.
3: There he secretly reboarded the decoy jet, then descended from it and climbed back aboard the new Air Force One gifted by Qatar. I'm Ben Thomas.
1: Wildfire in British Columbia, Western Canada, grew overnight. It has already forced about 20,000 people from their homes. On Wall Street, Dow futures 80 points higher. This is SRN News. New study is asking Americans how they feel about churches.
4: It comes from the Barna Group, and the big takeaway is that amongst the general public, small is better. The Barna poll finds 61% of Americans say they have a high level of trust in small, local houses of worship, compared to 31% who trust megachurches. People are a lot more likely to say they trust their local pastor than famous clergymen with a national profile. A lot of respondents put their level of trust in churches right up there with family. Michael Harrington reporting.
1: Australians will now be asked to reveal their so-called sexual orientation and whether they identify as a different gender in the latest census that occurs every 5 years. The 66-question census is the first under a center-left Labor Party government since 2011. The current government decided to allow the LGBT questions after having dropped them temporarily 2 years ago as divisive. This is SRN News. If you're driving a new Camry hybrid, this one's for you.
5: Toyota's recalling about 655,000 Camry vehicles globally due to a display error that may deactivate safety indicators. Most of these cars were sold in the U.S., affecting over 508,000 model year 2025-2026 Camry hybrids. The National Highway Traffic Safety Administration says the 7-inch display can become blank at startup, and that safety indicators like turn signals and hazard lights may also not function as a result. This increases crash risks. Toyota will notify owners to bring their vehicles to a dealer for a free software update. Keith Peters, Washington.
1: Used home sales tumbled last month, dropping 1.7%. Analysts say that record high prices combined with higher mortgage rates turned away many would-be home buyers. More details at srnnews.com.
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9: And, you know, the Bible doesn't skip over the things that we feel are too delicate to discuss. The Bible just spells it out and talks about it. The issue of infidelity and the issue of good and bad marriages, the Bible speaks about that. And it speaks about it in the book of Proverbs, which we're studying right now. The book of Proverbs are a collection of the wise sayings of Solomon. This is not the normal Bible book. It's different. It's unique. It's special. And it's a very wonderful book to make a part of your life. And today we're going to finish up our discussion of Proverbs for Partners. Tomorrow we'll talk about Proverbs for Parents. Oh, yeah, there's stuff in this book about being a good parent, too. 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
10: The book of Proverbs has some interesting concepts about how you have congeniality at home. Make sure you have the right perspective. I see godly men today doing things that I've never seen them do before. In the last year, I think there have been four or five men who have come to me and said to me, I was up for a promotion. It meant moving my family to a place. I didn't like the spiritual environment. I love what's going on here. My kids are in the Christian school. We have a wonderful relationship. I turned down the promotion. I don't know what it's going to mean to my career, but I know this is what God wanted me to do, and I'm going to put Him first and see what happens. Amen? That's what we're talking about. The right perspective about money and life. Then Proverbs has some information about the righteous practices of husband and wife. Proverbs 11:29 says, "He who troubles his own house will inherit the wind, and the fool will be a servant to the wise of heart." In other words, the one who mismanages his own house will see all that he has blown away, and he'll have nothing left in the end. Here's an interesting and vivid proverb. Proverbs 11:22 says, "As a ring of gold in a swine's snout, so is a lovely woman who lacks discretion." Here's what the proverb says. As beautiful as that ring may be on a lovely woman, if the woman has no discretion, you might as well put the ring in the nose of a swine, of a pig. Isn't that an awful thought, an awful picture? Well, so is a woman without discretion. That's the proverb. Here's one that's a bit more positive than that. Proverbs 12:4, "An excellent wife is the crown of her husband, but she who causes shame is like rottenness in his bones." Let's talk for a couple of minutes about the responses of love and grace between a husband and a wife. Proverbs 11:16 says, "A gracious woman retains honor." Proverbs 15:1 says, "A soft answer turns away wrath, but a harsh word stirs up anger." That will short circuit any argument you have in your home. What is the tendency when someone yells at us or screams at us? What do we want to do? Scream back. You answer softly and see what happens. It takes all the wind out of their sails. It cools the whole thing down, and it brings peace where there was frustration. And then, here's a beautiful proverb. Listen carefully. Proverbs 24:26. "He who gives the right answer kisses the lips." Did you see that when you were reading through this book? "He who gives the right answer kisses the lips." How easy it is in relationships at home not to give the right answer. Have you ever noticed how easy it is for us to color the truth or to shade things in our favor? And the Bible says that when we relate to one another and we give the right answer, it has the same effect as a kiss on the lips. What a beautiful picture. of relationships at home between the husband and the wife. Now, those are some of the things that will help you to have love and grace at home. But let me take a moment and give you a list of things that will hinder. And ladies, I'm not picking on you. I'm just reading what the scripture says. And before this series is over, this is going to be just as hard on all of us and just as helpful to all of us, I pray, as some of the things that seem to pop out here and there. But did you know how many times in the book of Proverbs this thought comes out? Watch carefully. Proverbs 19:13b. The contentions of a wife are a continual dripping. Proverbs 21:9. Better to dwell in the corner of a housetop than in a house shared with a contentious woman. Proverbs 21:19. Better to dwell in the wilderness than with a contentious and angry woman. Proverbs 25:24. It is better to dwell in the corner of a housetop than in a house shared with a contentious woman. Proverbs 27:15-16. A continual dripping on a very rainy day and a contentious woman are alike. Whoever restrains her restrains the wind and grasps oil with his right hand. In other words, it's hard to do. Did you know that the meaning of the word contentious is nagging? So ladies, I've never said this before in this church. Just don't do that. Just don't do that. The Bible spends 5 verses in one book to tell you that that's not a good thing to do. Don't always be on his case. Get on his team. Get off his back. And the same thing could be said for men, because you know men can nag just as easily as can women. There's an old Arab proverb that goes like this. 3 things make a house intolerable: the leaking through of rain, a wife's nagging, and bugs. Well, that's not very good company, is it? Sven and Hulda were a Scandinavian couple. They were Christians. They sang in the choir. They were at Sunday school every Sunday. They had prayer at every meal. They went to all the church functions, but they just could not get along. They both nagged at each other all the time. At home, it was terrible. Bickering and complaining and fussing. After both of them had devotions one morning, separately, of course, Hilda said to Sven, "You know, Sven, I've been thinking. I've got the answer to this hopeless problem we've been having with each other. I think we should pray for the Lord to take one of us home to be with Him. And then I will go live with my sister." That's the principle of cordiality. Get along with each other. You know, it takes work to get along in a marriage. That's what Proverbs is saying. And everybody has to work at it. Nobody can be proud. You have to be humble. And if nothing will humble you, marriage will, won't it? Make you aware of all of the shortcomings in your own life. And hopefully God has given you a gracious partner who will help you work through those things so you can go on to be a better person. God meant marriage to make each person better and to make the relationship one of rejoicing and joy. So we've talked about the spirituality of the marriage and the fidelity of it and the congeniality of it. But here in the book of Proverbs, there is one verse that speaks very powerfully about the sexuality of marriage. And I'm going to speak plainly here, but I trust with dignity, to describe what is often missed when Christians talk about marriage. For here in the book of Proverbs, chapter 5 and verse 19, we read, "As a loving deer and a graceful doe, let her breast satisfy you at all times, and always be enraptured with her love." And the word enraptured there sometimes is translated by the word intoxicated. Always be intoxicated with her love. This verse describes love in marriage, and the Word of God makes it very clear that physical love and sexual love in marriage are to be brought to a very high level among Christians. There was a time when speaking about these things in public was taboo. They were never mentioned as though they were immoral or in some way dirty. But God elevates married love to the highest order, and so should we. And the Bible says in the book of Hebrews that marriage is honorable among all, and the bed undefiled, but fornicators and adulterers God will judge. Sometimes we preach so much about sexual sin that we never come back around and talk about what the Word of God tells us sexuality is all about. You know, God made us the way we are. God made marriage for the purpose of three things: procreation, protection, and pleasure. We all know that we get married so that we can have children. If we didn't believe that, just think about it. None of us would be here. The Bible says in Genesis chapter 3, to the woman he said, I will greatly multiply your sorrow and your conception. In pain shall you bring forth children, and your desire shall be toward your husband, and he shall rule over you. Children, as the result of the marriage relationship. Sometimes as I hear Christian people talk, and whenever I see things that are written about this, I get the impression they think that's the only purpose for sexuality, to have kids. And some people are fulfilling the mandate of the book of Genesis with great ardor. But you know, there's another purpose for sexuality, and that is for protection. After describing the joys of married love in chapter 5, Solomon writes in verse 20, for why should you, my son, be enraptured by an immoral woman and be embraced in the arms of a seductress? Here's the point he's making. If you are enraptured and intoxicated with the woman who is at home, with the man who is at home, then you will not be tempted to be so intoxicated with someone outside of the relationship. So build a strong magnet at home in your relationship with each other, and that is the greatest protection you have for the sanctity of your home. Over in the book of 1 Corinthians chapter 7, we have some very strong admonition to couples. And listen carefully, husband and wife, to this word. 1 Corinthians 7, 4. The wife does not have authority over her own body, but the husband does. And likewise, the husband does not have authority over his own body, but the wife does. And the early part of the verse says, let the husband render to his wife the affection due her, and likewise also the wife to her husband. The Bible says that sexuality, the relationship between a man and a woman in marriage, the intimate relationship of sex, is that which God has given to us, and it is not optional in a marriage relationship. For the husband doesn't have the power of his body, but his wife does, and the wife doesn't have the power of her body, but the husband does. And then notice what it says in verses 8 and 9 of 1 Corinthians chapter 7. But I say to the unmarried and to the widows, it is good for them if they remain even as I am. Paul is speaking, and he was single. But if they cannot exercise self-control, let them marry. Now listen carefully. For it is better to marry than to burn with passion. Your relationship at home, your intimate relationship with each other, husbands and wives, is the greatest protection you have for the security and the fidelity and the sanctity of your marriage. Don't use it as a tool for manipulation. Don't use it to get your own way. Remember what God says in His Word. I said it's for procreation and it's for protection. But here's where a lot of Christians don't understand. The Bible says it's for pleasure. I have to be careful here that I stay with the Word. So let me just stay with the Word. Proverbs 5 and verse 19, let me read it again. As a loving deer and a graceful doe, let her breast satisfy you, pleasure you at all times, and always be intoxicated with her love. Now this is Old Testament language. The doe has a graceful beauty in her face and form. And it's often used in the poetry of the Bible for the beauty of a woman. Now, we wouldn't say that today. You wouldn't walk up to your girlfriend and say, your face is like a doe. I mean, you wouldn't say that. But in biblical times, that was a way to describe beauty. Most of us city folks wouldn't know what the face of a doe looked like if it jumped right out to us. But in this passage, the word breasts is a word for the imagery of affection. And so these words from Proverbs tell us that there is to be pleasure between a husband and his wife in the intimate relationship that they sustain at home. And if you want a commentary on it, let me just introduce you briefly to one other book in the Old Testament that probably most of you haven't spent a lot of time reading. Also written by the man Solomon. It's called the Song of Solomon. Now, I want to tell you just a little bit about this book so you'll understand what I'm going to read here in a moment. Actually, the name for this book is the Song of Songs. That's what its real title is. According to the first verse of chapter 1 of the Song of Solomon, this is one of the 1,005 songs that Solomon composed, and this perhaps is the best of them all because it's called the Song of Songs. This is the best song. If we take this book at face value and interpret it in its normal sense, then we realize that this is the recounting of Solomon's courtship and his marriage to a Shulamite woman of unknown origin. It is included in the Bible to demonstrate God's intention for the romance and loveliness in marriage. The most precious of human relationships, it stands alongside the other classic scriptures which speak of love and marriage. In this book of poems, Solomon shares the words that pass between himself and the woman that he loves. These are intimate words shared by a husband with his wife, and then by the wife to her husband. So turn in your Bibles to Song of Solomon chapter 4 and verses 1 through 5. And listen to this. This is in the Bible. Behold, you are fair, my love. Behold, you are fair. You have dove's eyes behind your veil. Your hair is like a flock of goats. Again, we need the translation. I mean, I probably have seen somebody that I might describe that way, but not in the Old Testament way. Your hair is like a flock of goats going down from Mount Gilead. Your teeth are like a flock of shorn sheep which have come up from the washing, and every one of which bears twins. None is barren among them. Your lips are like the strand of scarlet, and your mouth is lovely. Your temples behind your veil are like a piece of pomegranate. Your neck is like the Tower of David built for an armory, on which hang 1,000 bucklers, all shields of mighty men. Your two breasts are like two fawns, twins of a gazelle, which feed among the lilies. Verse 7, you are all fair, my love, and there is no spot in you. Solomon, in the words of the Old Testament, telling his wife how sexually attractive she is and how much he loves her. Well, not to be outdone, she speaks to him. Now, guys, just ask yourself, what would happen if your wife shared these words with you at home? Listen now. From the 5th chapter and the 10th verse, my beloved is white and ruddy, chief among 10,000. His head is like the finest gold. His locks are

0: His countenance is like Lebanon, excellent as the cedars. His mouth is most sweet. Yes, he's altogether lovely, this my beloved and this my friend, O daughters of Jerusalem. Woo. I told my wife to pray for me today that I would not do anything I shouldn't do or say anything I shouldn't say. I just want you to know, we as Christians ought to have this understanding better than anyone else. Amen? God has given to us the wonderful privilege of marriage when it is experienced in the covenant of the marriage vows. There is nothing this side of heaven that is more beautiful and wonderful and exciting and pleasurable than the way of a man with his maiden. No wonder when God wanted to give an illustration of the relationship between Christ and the church, he could find no relationship that would express intimacy and joy and love that was any better than the relationship of a husband and his wife. And so the book of Proverbs tells us to enjoy the wife of our youth, the husband of our youth, and make this the happiness of our home, because God will honor it and God will cause us to have long and faithful relationships, and we can beat the statistics that everybody quotes to us all of the time. I was reading a book by Billy Graham, and he was talking in this book about the failure rate of marriages. And he was saying that marriages are failing between 1 out of 2 and 1 out of 3. And unfortunately, even among Christians, the rates are way too high. But then he said something that I'll never forget, and I want to share this with you, and I want to make this a challenge to all of us who are married here, to me and Donna and to all of you and your husbands and wives. He said, you can take the failure rates from 1 to 3 and take them from 1 to 400 if you will do 3 things. How would you like to take the rate of failure in marriage as it relates to you and move it out of the 1 to 3 ratio and take it to 1 out of 400? All you got to do is 3 things. Here they are. Number 1, worship regularly together as a couple. Come to church together, worship together as a couple. That's the first one. That may be the easiest of the 3. Here's the second one. Read the Bible together regularly as a couple. When I talk to Christians, I know how hard that is with our schedules. We're going every which way. But, you know, if you really thought about the fact that it was going to protect your marriage to a 400-to-1 ratio, wouldn't you want to do it? Find some way, even if it's just for a few moments, to read your Bibles together as a couple. And of course, the third one is the hardest of all. Pray together as a couple. And Dr. Graham said that if you will do those 3 things, you can take your marriage out of the ratio of 1 to 3 failure and put it into the ratio of 1 out of every 400. And why wouldn't we want to do that? I challenge you as couples, hear the word of God. Listen to what God says to you. You can have a great marriage and a marriage filled with joy, but protect that marriage with regular attendance at worship and come together as much as you can and sit together. We've lost the art of sitting together as families. We're so splintered up, it even affects us on Sunday. And then read the Bible together, even if it's just a chapter out of a devotional, something that you can share together, and then pray together. And man, I want to tell you something. Praying together is the hardest thing for us. A lot easier for a wife who longs for a husband to pray with her, but it's hard for a husband to do it because somehow prayer is the declaration of our dependence, and most of us don't like to declare that we're dependent at all. But what a joy it can be when you pray together as a couple. And what a wonderful thing it can be to know I've put my marriage in this safe house of prayer and worship and the Word of God.
1: Amen. Amen. Say, friends, we are very excited about the resource that we have selected for the month of August. In the midst of all of the discussion of Israel, all of the other things that are going on in this country where anti-Semitism is raising its ugly head, how vitally important it is for Christians to know what does the Bible say about Israel and our role of response to Israel. One thing we know for sure, we're to pray for the peace of Israel, but oh, the Bible is so full of material to help us

0: what our attitude should be toward this little nation in the Mideast. I've written about it in the book God's Heart for Israel and why it should have a place in your heart too. Cheers for the asking. When you send your gift this month, ask for the book and we'll send it right to you. Thank you.
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0: Good morning, Mr. Phelps. If you were a fan of the old school classic TV series Mission Impossible, you would know those words always began a riveting adventure. Jim Phelps was the head of all the Mission Impossible force before all of the big movies that you know. He would listen to this tape outlining this assignment that seemed, well, impossible. Key word, seemed. And even in more modern times, when it's not a tape anymore, and when it's Tom Cruise who's doing Mission Impossible, it's still sort of the same idea. You begin building a team of specialists. You concoct this elaborate, perfectly timed plan to do what couldn't be done. And every time, yeah, they get it done. Well, I'm Ron Hutchcraft, and I want to have a word with you today about no such thing as Mission Impossible. Now, that's the conclusion you reached after watching that show for a while. I mean, for them, there was just no such thing as Mission Impossible. Well, that's great fantasy stuff. It's a much greater reality when it comes to rescue missions undertaken by the one of whom the Bible says, "For with God, nothing shall be impossible." That might be important for you to know right now, because there's a person in your life that seems beyond his reach. Well, wait a minute. There's no such person. The living proof of that is in our word for today from the Word of God. Saul, the man who was leading the crusade to eradicate the early Christians, he's on the way from Jerusalem to Damascus to round up more of those hated believers. Acts 9:3 says, as he neared Damascus on his journey, suddenly a light from heaven flashed around him. He fell to the ground. He heard a voice say to him, "Saul, Saul, why do you persecute me?" "Who are you, Lord?" Saul asked. "I am Jesus, whom you are persecuting." Well, after the dramatic encounter with Jesus, the Bible says Saul got up from the ground, but when he opened his eyes, he could see nothing. So they led him by the hand into Damascus. For 3 days, he was blind. Now, you probably know this persecutor of Jesus followers will ultimately become the greatest proclaimer of Jesus in the world, the world-changing Apostle Paul. Well, I cannot imagine anyone in the world of the early Christians whom they would have considered a greater Mission Impossible. But there's no such thing when it comes to God, including that person in your life who seems to be so hard, so far from God, so antagonistic, so impossible to get through to. In fact, maybe you've almost stopped believing, stopped seeking opportunities to point them in Jesus' direction. Maybe you've even stopped praying very much for them. Please don't stop going to God on their behalf. Ask God, "Lord, do whatever it takes within your will to get through to their heart." Now, that's a powerful prayer. The whatever it takes prayer. He may have to knock them off their high horse, as he did Paul. He may have to bring them to a position where they're helpless, as he did with Saul. He may have to show up dramatically in front of them. But Jesus didn't die for them just to give up on them now. As you pray, this very moment, Jesus, the ultimate Mission Impossible man, is moving people, he's moving events to bring someone you love face to face with him. You may not even be here for the answer to those prayers. But God has this promise for you in Galatians 6:9. We will reap a harvest if we do not give up. Mission Impossible? Well, for Jesus, no such thing.
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2: Hi, I'm Becky, your afternoon host. Isaiah 52:7 says, "How beautiful are the feet of him who brings good news." Good news brings peace and happiness, and that's why we love the gospel so much, and we know that's why you do too. 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
1: If God really is supernatural, should we think it strange when the miraculous occurs? Put more personally, can we trust God for that which has no human explanation today? Or should we simply conclude, God put the world into operation, then withdrew, leaving our world to run itself? There is one thing for sure. The 12 men who walked with Jesus experience a great deal of the supernatural. For Christ, according to the Gospels, touched blind eyes and men saw. He cleansed the lepers. He unstopped deaf ears and the lame walked. This, of course, was very unsettling to some of the people who were present, especially the religious leaders who were convinced that God could. But to actually see it was alarming and distressing. How could they account for it? Paul explained when he wrote to the Corinthians, God was reconciling the world to himself in Christ, not counting men's sins against them. Paul's explanation was that God's power was manifest in the life and person of his Son Jesus Christ. Miracles were not any problem because they believed that when Christ did something miraculous, God was working through him. It's also a historical fact that miracles were prominent in the early church. After the day of Pentecost, Peter and John went to the temple and there encountered a lame man. We don't have any silver and gold, Peter explained, but we'll give you what we have. In the name of Jesus Christ, rise up and walk. And the man got to his feet and walked, leaping and praising God. Luke, the historian for the early church, said, and they were continually devoting themselves to the apostles' teaching and to fellowship, to the breaking of bread and to prayer. Everyone kept feeling a sense of awe, and many wonders and signs were taking place through the apostles. Later in the book of Acts, he wrote, many signs and wonders were taking place among the people, and they were all with one accord in Solomon's portico. Mark closes his gospel saying, and they went out and preached everywhere, while the Lord worked with them and confirmed the word by the signs that followed. Unquestionably, these early Christians simply expected the supernatural. They had nothing, yet had everything. What they had then, the church seems to have lost today. Now, were those miracles confined to the days of the first century alone? Some believe so. They never see anything more miraculous than a common cold going away in 3 days. Yet others believe the words of Hebrews 13:8, which says, Jesus Christ is the same yesterday, today, and forever. And they expect God to meet them in ways that offer no human explanation. From its inception, Christianity has been cradled in the supernatural. And it can only follow that this very nature and character should be the same today. To his disciples in the upper room the night before the crucifixion, Jesus said, I tell you the truth. Anyone who has faith in me will do what I have been doing. He will do even greater things than these, because I am going to my Father, and I will do whatever you ask in my name, so that the Son may bring glory to the Father. You may ask anything in my name, and I will do it. Do you believe that? Then believe that God can do and will do that for which there is no human explanation. As the songwriter put it, I believe in miracles.
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1: With SRN News, I'm Rich Thomason in Washington. Although she led in the polls and by a wide margin in some of them, a Democratic socialist has lost a gubernatorial primary.
2: Democrat David Crowley has won the primary for governor in Wisconsin, beating Democratic socialist Francesca Hong, who was hoping to ride the wave of recent victories by progressive candidates.
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2: Audio courtesy of WISN. Crowley is vying to become Wisconsin's first black governor, and in November he'll face Republican Tom Tiffany, currently a U.S. representative endorsed by President Trump. I'm Donna Warder.
1: In Minnesota, Democratic progressive Lieutenant Governor Peggy Flanagan won the Senate primary and will face off against Republican Michelle Tafoya come November. Lisa DeMuth won the GOP gubernatorial primary for governor in Minnesota. She beat Mike Lindell, who had been endorsed by President Trump. Darlene Graham has advanced to a Republican primary runoff in South Carolina. Appointed by President Trump to fill out the term of her late brother, Senator Lindsey Graham, Darlene Graham will face Congressman Ralph Norman in that special GOP runoff in 2 weeks. President Trump confirms he slipped away from Air Force One after a trip last month to a NATO summit in Turkey.
4: I go by Secret Service and the military. They wanted me to go in a different flight, a different plane, equal safety, but they wanted me to do it, so I do it. I do what they say.
1: The diversion was a result of a threat by Iran. The president says such threats don't really bother him. In his words, I get a lot of threats. On Wall Street this morning, the Dow futures 81 points higher. NASDAQ futures up 216 points. This is SRN News. Who's having abortions in this country?
5: According to a report from the Pew Research Center, most of the abortions that take place each year are sought by women in their 20s, 57%. Another 31% of abortions were given to women in their 30s. There is very little abortion amongst teens or women 40 and up. The Pew study also indicates the vast majority of women who seek abortion are unmarried, 88%. Black women are the most likely to have an abortion, 39%. Michael Harrington reporting.
1: Pope Leo will meet with survivors of clergy abuse during a four-day trip to France next month. It will include a visit to UNESCO headquarters, a meeting with French bishops and lords, and an interreligious meeting in the border city of Metz. The Pope met with six abuse survivors during his recent trip to Spain, where the Catholic hierarchy has only recently begun reckoning with its legacy of abuse and the resulting cover-up. This is SRN News. Four children among the six people killed in a domestic incident in South Central Kansas.
6: The Kansas Bureau of Investigation has been called into a tragic crime scene in Winfield, Kansas. Robbie DeLong is the Winfield Chief of Police.
7: Our officers received a 911 call from a male individual who stated that he had killed his entire family and he was getting ready to kill himself.
6: He says officers breached the home to find six people dead, including the suspect, 53-year-old Ronald Williams Sr., Kelly George, 44, and their four children, ages 9 to 3. Neighbors had reported incidents with the father in this case. Jason Diaz is the KBI special agent in charge at the scene.
8: It was a family, a single family in there with a mom and dad.
6: Audio courtesy KAKE. I'm Jennifer King.
1: Toyota recalling hundreds of thousands of Camrys. A display error may deactivate turn signals and other indicators in those vehicles. More details at srnnews.com.
9: This is Pastor Dave Allman of Mount Hope Lutheran Church in Boulder with today's good news on KPOF. Let us hold unswervingly to the hope we profess, for he who promised is faithful. And let us consider how we may spur one another on towards love and good deeds, not giving up meeting together as some are in the habit of doing, but encouraging one another, and all the more as you see the day approaching. That's Hebrews 10, verses 23 through 25.
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But if we walk in the light, as He is in the light, we have fellowship with one another. And the blood of Jesus, His Son, cleanses us from all.

Fernando Ortega on AM 910 KPOF. One more day of hot heat, 92. Chance of afternoon thunderstorms today, though, and then tonight down to 65. But then the rest of the week, and really all through the weekend, temperatures more like low to mid 80s. That'll be a nice change. Here's the Alleluia Worship Band.

0: The Lefevre Quartet. Isn't that good? On AM 910 KPOF. So, you know, back to school stresses and planning, and if you've got another vacation before that happens, you know, vacations can be a time for the kids losing their temper, their patience, whatever, and there can be meltdowns of some kind. Hopefully not, but it can happen. Some good practical advice on how to handle the more stressful times with the little ones. Sunday night on Community Cares with Michael Leach and her guest. 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
2: A song lyric from a long-ago off-Broadway show goes like this. You wonder how these things begin. That was in the context of a love relationship, but the question is a good one when it comes to some of those running for public office. From Islamic extremists who hate Israel and Jews, to those who want to get rid of the police, open prisons and borders, and raise taxes on the successful, this didn't happen overnight. It began when too many Americans forgot and refused to reconsider certain foundational principles that established and sustained this country from the start. Oh, and it also began when too many of us forgot God. The only thing I learned in physics before flunking table of contents was that nature abhors a vacuum. When one occurs, it seeks for something to fill it. We've created economic, political, and especially spiritual vacuums, and what has rushed to fill them is the Democratic Socialists of America and people who believe America should be transformed into their socialist image. That's how these things begin. How it will end is visible by looking at countries like Cuba, Venezuela, and Russia. I'm Cal Thomas.
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Laura Story there on AM 910 KPOF. It's Mike. Good morning. Checking on news and information update and a look at the cooling forecast. Well, after today, anyway. Coming up in about 5 minutes.

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1: Good morning. This is Mike Weston. Scattered thunderstorms likely today, 91, and then a temperature drop to the low 80s for Thursday. U.S. officials have revealed that President Trump hid in a container to switch planes when leaving Turkey last month. The president told reporters at the time he would return via the baby blue Air Force One as opposed to a newer model gifted by Qatar for old time's sake, quote unquote. From there, Mr. Trump was secretly transferred onto a military jet and taken to Britain. The subterfuge was designed to avoid a potential missile threat from Iran. Journalists and White House staff members were not told about the threat or that the president had left the plane they were on. President Trump was then secretly transferred back onto it when the two groups landed in the UK. The last known time a plane decoy was used was in 2000 when then-President Bill Clinton flew from India to Pakistan. Small business confidence rose to its highest level in 11 months in July, according to the National Federation of Independent Business. The organization's optimism index rose 2.4 points from the prior month to 99.8 as business owners reported fewer worries about inflation. However, one issue remains a sore spot, and that's labor supply. The percentage of businesses who reported having positions they could not fill rose to 36%. That's the highest since a year ago, June. A full 27% of small business identified labor quality or availability as their most pressing concern. Home sales dipped last month as prices rose and mortgage rates remained stubbornly high relatively. That's according to data released yesterday. Sales of existing homes fell 1.7% over June, compared with an expected decline of 1%. At the same time, the median price of an existing home climbed about 2% to $434,000, nearing a record high amid low inventory. While economist Brad Case says there's no reason to think mortgage rates will come down anytime soon, experts do see room for prices to ease as inventory improves, potentially stimulating sales. And the National Interagency Fire Center reporting that federal wildland firefighting crews are currently battling over 100 active large wildfires across western states. High temps, low humidity, and dry lightning strikes have pushed the national wildfire preparedness level to its highest setting, with nearly 30,000 personnel deployed nationwide. While firefighters have made progress on major blazes in the Pacific Northwest and Northern Rockies, officials are urging residents in dry rural zones to please maintain clear, defensible space around their homes. If you'd like to track active fire maps and air quality, you can do so at nifc.gov. I'm Mike Weston, and that's news and information from AM 910 KPOF. This is Mike from The Morning Show. It's not lost on us here at KPOF that you, our listeners, make this ministry possible. 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

0: Cold Rescue on AM 910 KPOF. This is Mike. Everybody has an opinion. In case you didn't know that, just spend about 3 seconds on social media. And you know, when we go through a hard stretch of life, sometimes people just can't help themselves with their opinions. They're trying to be helpful, but many times it isn't. Chuck Swindoll continuing his study of the life of Job on Insight for Living this afternoon at 5:30.
1: As a child, Mercy knew that she was an inconvenience. She knew in the way children know things without being told. I'm Bonnie Sala with Reset. Mercy was raised by an aunt after losing both parents at a very young age. Her aunt wasn't unkind, but Mercy worked hard to justify her place. Careful never to ask for too much, she learned early to make herself useful so she wouldn't become a burden. Decades later, sitting in a Bible study, Mercy heard a verse that stopped her completely. A follower of Jesus named Paul, writing about what salvation was, used the language not of transaction, but of family. He wrote, "You have not received a spirit that makes you fearful slaves. Instead, you received God's spirit when he adopted you as his own children. Now we call him Abba, Father." Abba is an affectionate word, the kind a child uses with a father they feel completely safe with. This is what salvation does in us, beyond canceling our debt. God welcomes you with open arms into the family, fully and permanently. Not as a servant earning their place, not as a guest, but as a member of the family. The inheritance is yours. The belonging is unconditional. This matters because many of us carry the same anxious posture we learned elsewhere into our relationship with God, working hard, asking for little, careful not to become a burden. But that is not what you are to God. Mercy said the verse slowly changed how she prayed, less like someone negotiating and more like a daughter at home. That's where you are with Jesus. You are home, not because of what you've done, but because of who you now belong to. I'm Bonnie Sala. Ready to grow your faith? 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

0: Keith and Christian Getty there. It's my good morning. One of my favorite hymns, maybe one of yours too, this version from Joey and Rory. Take My Hand, Precious Lord, on AM 910 KPOF.
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1: SRN News, I'm Rich Thomason in Washington. The government's latest gauge of inflation is just out. In a nutshell, it shows that inflation did cool last month as gas prices fell. However, overall, costs do remain elevated. There is a lot of damage, a lot of cleanup ahead after powerful storms raked a vast area stretching from the Chicago area to eastern Ohio, leaving at least one person dead.
2: Ohio's Governor Mike DeWine warned residents about the severe weather sweeping eastward.
3: We are in a very dangerous weather situation that really involves all of Ohio. Flooding danger is going to continue to go up for a while.
2: Near Chicago, tornado sirens sounded and flights were temporarily suspended Tuesday at the city's two major airports. More than 780,000 customers in Illinois, Indiana, and Ohio lost power. Footage shows damaged roofs, flooded roads, and trees tangled in power lines. 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I'm Jennifer King.
1: The late Senator Lindsey Graham's sister advances to a runoff in the South Carolina Republican Senate primary.
4: South Carolina Senator conservative Darlene Graham getting the most votes in the Republican primary race, but not enough votes to win. So she will now face Congressman Ralph Norman in the August 25th runoff. Governor McMaster had appointed Darlene to serve the rest of Lindsey Graham's term after he passed away.
1: Correspondent Laura Winters. Democratic Socialist Francesca Hong loses in her bid for the Democratic nomination for governor in Wisconsin. David Crowley, endorsed by the party establishment, won by less than 1%. It is something of a surprise since multiple polls gave Hong a clear advantage. Crowley had dropped out of the race before. Getting back in, he will face Republican Tom Tiffany in the general election. And on Wall Street, stock futures higher this morning. This is SRN News. Most Americans do not want men playing sports against women.
5: A new poll from the Pew Research Center finds that 73% of respondents are uncomfortable with the practice of allowing men who are living as women to compete on teams of actual biological women. 66% say there ought to be a law that forbids the practice. The study goes on to reveal the strong majorities of both Republicans, conservatives, and moderates on both sides of the divide don't want men on women's teams. 55% of Democrats agree. Michael Harrington reporting.
1: The head of the influential Armenian Apostolic Church is being tried on criminal charges, part of his ongoing confrontation with the Armenian government. The patriarch and six other senior clergymen are accused of defying a court order to reinstate a defrocked bishop. The case is widely seen as part of a long simmering dispute between the government and the church, which has called for the ouster of the prime minister. This is SRN News.
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6: Good morning. This is Mike Weston. Scattered thunderstorms possible today, 91, and also tomorrow, but cooler on Thursday with a high in the low 80s. Last night, an Aurora family held a candlelight vigil in honor of their beloved relative Anastasio Ignacio Galvan, who was killed in a hit-and-run accident Monday. Relatives say he was hit near the corner of East 16th Avenue and Fulton Street early Monday morning. Aurora police reported that call came in at about 2:30 a.m. stating that a person was down in the road, and the man later identified as Galvan died at the scene. The driver fled the scene, and now the Galvan family is asking the community to help find and identify him. As part of the candlelight vigil Tuesday night, family members held candles and released balloons in Atanasio's honor. The family has also set up a GoFundMe to cover burial and funeral costs. Governor Polis signed an official state proclamation designating August 11th as 811 Day across the state, marking the 40th anniversary of the state's Central Underground Utility Safety System. Safety officials remind homeowners and contractors that contacting 811 at least 3 days before starting any excavation or landscaping project is required by state law to prevent potential dangerous utility line strikes. Unintentional strikes of lines remain the leading cause of local power outages and gas leaks. Homeowners planning outdoor work can submit free utility location requests at colorado811.org. The Regional Transportation District, the RTD, announced a new round of vehicle upgrades and expanding booking options for its Access a Ride program across the metro. The transit agency is rolling out dozens of new low-floor wheelchair-accessible vans designed to make boarding easier for older adults and passengers with mobility challenges. RTD also has updated its digital scheduling portal to allow family members or caregivers to manage ride reservations online. To check eligibility requirements or schedule door-to-door transportation, you can visit rtd-denver.com. 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I'm Mike Weston, and that's news and information from AM 910 KPOF.
7: This is Pastor Dave Allman of Mount Hope Lutheran Church in Boulder with today's good news on KPOF. Let us hold unswervingly to the hope we profess, for he who promised is faithful. And let us consider how we may spur one another on towards love and good deeds, not giving up meeting together as some are in the habit of doing, but encouraging one another, and all the more as you see the day approaching. That's Hebrews 10, verses 23 through 25.
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Thunderstorms again today and 92, 65 tonight. Then it's going to cool down. Still thunderstorms the rest of the week, but temps more like low to mid 80s, which will be a nice break, I think. 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

0: Mark Lowry, vocal band on AM 910 KPOF. Hey, if you missed part one yesterday, that's okay. You can pick up with part two today. The proof you need to believe in Jesus Christ. A special guest this morning on Focus in the Family. Actually, a former homicide detective. He used the whole idea of how they investigate crimes to look at not only what the Bible has to say, but other historical documents too, about Jesus and proof that he really was the Son of God. That is this morning at 11 on Focus on the Family.
1: Love is a concept, an idea, a thought. But what does love look like? Hi, I'm Chuck Swindoll. St. Augustine observed this about love. It has hands to help others, feet to hasten to the poor and needy, eyes to see misery and want, ears to hear the signs and sorrows of me. That is what love looks like. I think he's saying that love is active. It has movement and motion. Oscar Hammerstein put it this way, love isn't love till you give it away. That sounds a little corny these days, but Hammerstein is right. Love doesn't exist alone or in a vacuum. It's only alive in a relationship. Give love away.
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that is called Because of Your Love, Paul Balazs. Good morning. It's Mike Weston. You know, time like the present, right? We've heard that before. I don't know who said it, but it's probably a pretty good thing. Come now is the time to worship. Here's Phillips Craig and Dean.

0: local news and information, so you are always informed.
1: Good morning, this is Mike Weston. Good chance of scattered thunderstorms today in 91, and then the same tomorrow, but cooler, in the low 80s. U.S. officials have revealed that President Trump hid in a container to switch planes while leaving Turkey last month. The president told reporters at the time he would return via the baby blue Air Force One as opposed to a newer model gifted by Qatar for quote-unquote old time's sake. From there, Mr. Trump was secretly transferred onto a military jet and taken to the United Kingdom. The subterfuge was designed to avoid a potential missile threat from Iran. Journalists and the White House staff members were not told about the threat or that the president had left the plane they were on. The president was then secretly transferred back onto it when the two groups landed in the UK. The last known time such a plane decoy was used in 2000 when then-President Bill Clinton flew from India to Pakistan. Small business confidence rose to its highest level in 11 months in July, according to the National Federation of Independent Business. The organization's optimism index rose 2.4 points from the prior month to 99.8 as business owners reported fewer worries about inflation. However, one issue remains a particular sore spot, and that's labor supply. The percentage of businesses who report having positions they could not fill rose to 36%. That's the highest since a year ago. A full 27% of small businesses identified labor quality or availability as their most pressing concern. According to data released yesterday, home sales dipped last month as prices rose and mortgage rates remained relatively high historically, and certainly much higher than they were earlier this decade. Sales of existing homes fell 1.7% year over year in June, compared with an expected decline of 1%. At the same time, the median price of an existing home climbed 2% year over year to just over $434,000, nearing a record high amid low inventory. Economist Brad Case says there's no reason to link mortgage rates, or to believe rather, mortgage rates will come down soon. Experts see room for the prices to ease, though, as inventory improves, potentially stimulating more home sales. And the National Interagency Fire Center reports that federal wildland firefighting crews are currently battling over 100 active large wildfires across western states. High temps, low humidity, and dry lightning strikes have pushed the national wildfire preparedness level to its highest setting, with nearly 30,000 personnel deployed nationwide. While firefighters have made progress on major blazes in the Pacific Northwest and Northern Rockies, officials are urging residents in those dry rural zones to maintain clear defensible space around their homes. You can track active fire maps if you're interested in doing so, and air quality updates at nifc.gov. I'm Mike Weston, and that's news and information from AM 910 KPOF.
2: Hi, this is Steve Sunshine, your midday host. Have you noticed how tense our country seems to be these days? It's important for us to keep in mind that God is still in control. We can't control the things or the people around us, but we can control our own thoughts and actions. It's not easy to be kind and caring when others aren't, and that's why we need each other. KPOF is here with the encouragement you need, and as a family, we all travel this journey together. Thanks for being part of the KPOF family.

Janet Pascal on AM 910 KPOF. Most of us familiar with the verse. Matthew 16:18. Jesus said, "I'll tell you, Peter, upon this rock I will build my church, and the gates of hell shall not prevail against it." Rock of my salvation, the name of this from Praise Strings.

0: Breakpoint, a daily look in an ever-changing culture through the lens of unchanging truth. For the Colson Center, I'm John Stone Street. A longtime friend who's had great success incorporating artificial intelligence into an already successful business likened our recent Colson Center Great Lakes Symposium on artificial intelligence to an old man yelling, "Get off my lawn." And he's not exactly wrong. Our speakers, myself included, spent the majority of the evening warning against the dangers that are inherent in this incredible technology. These warnings should be heard and they should be heeded. And probably the most important advice of the entire evening was that each and every one of us has to closely evaluate how we are using AI, especially the habits that we're forming as we do. But at the same time, to only say what's wrong with AI is to only tell part of the story, both of the world and of the complicated relationship humans have always had with technology. Praxis, a network of Christian entrepreneurs that trains leaders and inspires innovation, describes three ways that any venture or technology can be used. The exploitative way is a take-what-it-can-get, zero-sum, I-win-you-lose posture. In contrast, the ethical way does things right, follows the rules, and aims for a fair deal. But then there's a third way, according to Praxis partner Andy Crouch, the redemptive way, which is fundamentally others-centered and echoes the pattern of Jesus laying down his life to save the world. Like him, our work should be driven by an I-sacrifice-we-win mindset. Because our technologically driven culture is so driven only by efficiency and productivity, we rarely will hear stories of this third way. So, here are three. Three stories that could be described rightly as redemptive uses of AI. The Rare Genomics Institute, founded and led by Dr. Jimmy Lin, uses genomic technology powered by AI-assisted analysis to help patients with rare undiagnosed diseases finally get answers, oftentimes after years and years of searching. With AI, Rare Genomics can help and heal people that the market has no incentive whatsoever to even care about. And then there's Every Tribe, Every Nation, an alliance of Bible translators who recently reported that because of AI assistance, Bible translation timelines are being reduced by as much as 25 years. New translation efforts are being launched at a pace of every 17 hours. Today, only a few hundred of the world's heart languages remain untouched by any translation effort, and that number is shrinking fast. And after completing the Colson Fellows program, Jay Carlson launched the Apologist Project, a conversational AI solution built on biblical worldview and trained on the world's very best Christian apologetics content. It's empowering ministries in the U.S. and around the world to extend their digital reach to skeptics through evangelism and through discipleship. And of course, the dangers also remain, not least of which include the corrupted visions of humanity that drive those who are championing these technologies. Right now, our visions of AI run from those who want to help humans, to those who want to heal humans, to those who want to enhance humans, to those who want to just fully replace humans. Now, to put it mildly, we're going to need discernment if we're going to be able to tell the difference between these radically different visions of AI and choosing only those uses within the first two visions while rejecting the uses within the latter two. Now, it's always been true that technologies can be used to deceive and to exploit or to heal, to help, and to proclaim truth. The most important difference is not the technology itself, but who is using it and why. Christians are not just called to diagnose brokenness. We're called to find where God is at work and then to join Him there. For the Colson Center, I'm John Stone Street with Breakpoint.
1: Hi guys, this is Tim Owen with You Finishing Well. You know, every morning the mirror reminds me that I've got a little more gray hair than I used to. But God's calling on my life, it honestly hasn't grown old. And if you're wondering what this season looks like for you, I would love for you to join me for You Finishing Well, a free Bible study from the Jesus Table. And together we'll explore what Scripture says about purpose, legacy, and finishing the race with faith. All you have to do is just text the word HOPE, H-O-P-E, to 54214. And we'll send you a simple link to the free study so you can start at your own pace.
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1: With SRN News, Thomas Thomason in Washington. While prices did rise again last month, it was only a slight increase from June. The Labor Department reports a month-over-month increase of 0.1%. Compared to a year ago, consumer prices were 3.4% higher in July. The establishment-backed candidate wins Wisconsin's Democratic primary for governor.
2: In Wisconsin, Francesca Hong losing to Milwaukee County Executive moderate David Crowley by a percentage point. Even though she's a Democrat socialist, Bernie Sanders and AOC did not endorse her. Video had surfaced of Hong saying she hates holidays, including Thanksgiving, and then she backtracked, doing a new video saying it was her favorite holiday. Crowley is looking to become Wisconsin's first black governor. He faces Republican Congressman Tom Tiffany, who was endorsed by President Trump.
1: That's correspondent Laura Winters reporting. Senator Darlene Graham has advanced to a Republican Senate primary runoff in South Carolina. The search for life in the rubble of Colombia's powerful earthquake is growing more desperate. Search teams racing the clock to find survivors before it's too late.
3: With every rescue, there's renewed hope. Applause broke out when Diana Lucia was extracted from the rubble of a site in Cali, one of the worst affected cities. She was taken on a stretcher to a waiting ambulance. It had taken 16 hours to save her. Colombia's president, Abelardo de la Espriella, had hailed the rescue of another woman, Daniela Andrea Lago, in another badly hit city.
1: That's the BBC's Danny Aberhart. On Wall Street, stocks starting off the day in positive territory. The Dow is up 94 points. The Nasdaq ahead 188. This is SRN News. New study asks Americans how they feel about churches.
4: It comes from the Barna Group, and the big takeaway is that amongst the general public, small is better. The Barna poll finds 61% of Americans say they have a high level of trust in small, local houses of worship, compared to 31% who trust megachurches. People are a lot more likely to say they trust their local pastor than famous clergymen with a national profile. A lot of respondents put their level of trust in churches right up there with family. Michael Harrington reporting.
1: Important social issues are increasingly being decided by state residents at the ballot box. In November, voters in almost every state will have the opportunity to amend the language of their state constitution. Abortion and transgenderism are frequently the object of referendums. This fall will be no exception. In recent years, roughly 100 amendments have been voted on in each election cycle. This is SRN News.
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5: Good morning. This is Mike Weston. Thunderstorms likely today in 91, and storms likely tomorrow, too, on Thursday, but cooling down about 10 degrees to the low 80s. Last night, an Aurora family held a candlelight vigil in honor of their beloved relative, Atanasio Ignacio Galvan, who was killed in a hit-and-run on Monday. Relatives say he was hit near the corner of East 16th Avenue and Fulton Street early Monday morning. Aurora police reported that a call came in at about 2:30 a.m. stating that a person was down on the road and that the man, later identified as Galvan, died at the scene. The driver fled the scene, and now the Galvan family is asking the community to help find and identify him. As part of the candlelight vigil last night, family members held candles and released balloons in Galvan's honor. The family set up a GoFundMe to help cover final expenses. The Regional Transportation District, the RTD, announced a new round of vehicle upgrades and expanding booking options for its Access a Ride program across the metro. The transit agency is rolling out dozens of new low-floor wheelchair-accessible vans designed to make boarding easier for older adults and passengers with mobility challenges. RTD has also updated its digital scheduling portal to allow family members or caregivers to manage the ride reservations online. To check eligibility requirements or schedule door-to-door transportation, visit rtd-denver.com. Governor Polis signed an official state proclamation designating August 11th yesterday as 811 Day across the state, marking the 40th anniversary of the state's Central Underground Utility Safety System. State officials remind homeowners and contractors that contacting 811 at least 3 days before starting any excavation or landscaping project is required by state law to prevent dangerous utility line strikes. 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Homeowners planning outdoor work can submit free utility location requests at colorado811.org. 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I'm Mike Weston, and that's news and information from AM 910 KPOF.
6: This is Pastor Dave Allman of Mount Hope Lutheran Church in Boulder with today's good news on KPOF. Let us hold unswervingly to the hope we profess, for he who promised is faithful. And let us consider how we may spur one another on towards love and good deeds, not giving up meeting together as some are in the habit of doing, but encouraging one another, and all the more as you see the day approaching. That's Hebrews 10, verses 23 through 25.
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Blackwood Brothers on AM 910 KPOF. Probably just one more day for now of the air quality alert until this afternoon as temperatures cooling down after today. But today, 92, 65 tonight. Good chance of thunderstorms in the afternoon today and all through the rest of the week. But starting tomorrow, temperatures dropping down about 10 degrees to 82 or so. Here's Maranatha Music.

0: Adam Crabb on AM 910 KPOF. We all have done it, I think, and others have done it to us. We mean well. Someone's going through a difficult time, and we give advice along with other kinds of support. And sometimes that's really maybe not the most helpful thing. We know that, among other things, from the story of Job, Chuck Swindoll exploring that counsel in general and bad counsel specifically this afternoon on Insight for Living at 5:30.
1: This is Anne Graham Lotz with Daily Light for Daily Living. C.S. Lewis, in his testimony, Surprised by Joy, described his growing awareness of the capacity within himself to respond with joy and delight in such a way that it gave him an insatiable desire for more joy and delight. The things he found so deeply satisfying left him with a craving for more and more satisfaction. He concluded that nothing in this world could ever give him lasting satisfaction, so therefore he must have been created for another world. And C.S. Lewis was right. Listen to me. Our very beings are created for God. Colossians 1 verse 16 says, all things were created by Him and for Him. We will never experience permanent personal satisfaction and fulfillment apart from Him, because as St. Augustine so eloquently stated, our hearts are restless until we find our rest in Thee. This is Anne Graham Lotz.
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Word of God speak and mercy me. It is amazing. I don't know if this happens to you, but it happens to me frequently. I will read a passage or, a portion of a Bible chapter or something, and I know I've read it before many, many times, but God shines new light on it. Isn't that incredible? I've never seen that happen with any other book, and I've read a lot of books over my years. Here's Chris Tomlin.

Mark Lowry, Kevin Williams on AM 910, KPOF. Good morning, it's Mike. So right here in the middle of the summer, I don't know, maybe the third act of, or the third quarter of summer, but we are in a time of year when for a lot of churches, and then for ministries like us, that giving tends to slow down a little bit. We just kicked off our fiscal year July 1st, so if you'd like to help us start strong in terms of our financial year, please know you can give anytime, safely and easily, at kpof.org.

Love that. How good is the greatness of God? Matt Boswell on AM 910 KPOF. We're about 15 minutes or so away from our morning prayer time. If you can stick around or go take care of a few things and come on back, hope you'll do that. This is Mike with the Collingsworth family.

Anthony Berger, this is Mike. Boy, I've relied on this scripture so many times when I've been discouraged or down or frightened. Why, soul, are you downcast? Why disturbed within me? Put your hope in God, for I will praise him, my Savior and my God. Psalm 42, verse 5. This is called Promises. It's Matt Boswell and Matt Papa.

0: AM 910 KPOF. Good morning. This is Mike. Welcome to our midweek prayer time here in the morning. And a reminder, you can also pray with Steve about 12:05 today and with Becky this afternoon at 3:25. And then, of course, you can share a prayer request anytime, or maybe you have a praise report about what God's doing in your life. You can share that either at kpof.org on the prayer wall there directly, or you can call us 303-428-0910 and choose option 5 there. Our good news pastor this week, a little different situation than usual, Pastor Dave Allman, Mount Hope Lutheran Church in Boulder, because Pastor Allman is moving him and his family out to Arizona, or perhaps they are even already in transition. So, Father, we're praying for Pastor Dave as this big move is made. We ask that you would encourage him and keep he and his family safe and strong during this time, this change in their lives. And we also certainly pray for the folks at Mount Hope Lutheran in Boulder, asking that you would guide them and give them insight and wisdom as they search for their next pastor, their next leader. This one is heartbreaking and scary. Apparently, a family has a daughter who is, all it says here, is missing. And so, Father, we pray you would please intervene in this situation. Many, many years ago, we went through something like this with one of our sons, and that all ended fine. But I know that deep feeling in the pit of your stomach as a parent. So, Father, we pray that you would please intervene, that this daughter would be returned home to her family as quickly as possible. Please keep her safe and protect her, and please comfort her family as they wait to hear something. For a son who recently had bladder cancer surgery for recovery and healing, we do ask, Father, that this son would be doing well, every day would be a little better for him, that all the cancer was removed, and that he will be cancer-free now and going forward. This is for a friend who has been experiencing some symptoms that are worrisome, increased heart rate and low blood pressure at the same time, and is very young. She's still only in her mid-50s. And so, Father, we pray in this situation that you would guide this friend to the care that she needs, that doctors would quickly identify and diagnose what's going on and put together a treatment protocol for her to keep her safe. And please comfort her in her heart as she waits for the information and the treatment that she needs. Again, for all the firefighters and first responders and their families, as these brave and courageous folks continue to work across our state, we do pray, Father, you would please keep them safe as they are in the direct line of many fires happening. We pray for those firefighters who come into our state from out of state to help us. And we pray you would comfort families as they know their loved ones are in harm's way every day. And for a couple who are struggling through the court process, they're fostering a couple of children, a brother and sister, and the delays have just been so frustrating for months now, trying to go from fostering to adoption. We pray, Father, you would please intervene in this situation, that justice and fairness and equity would be done, and that if it is your will, you would allow them to adopt these little ones. Thanks so much for sharing these requests. Always love hearing from you. A reminder, you can go straight to kpof.org to share a prayer request there if you like. Our morning benediction is Ephesians 3, 20 and 21. Now to him who is able to do immeasurably more than all we ask or imagine, according to his power that is at work within us. To him be glory in the church and in Christ Jesus throughout all generations, forever and ever. Amen.
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That's from Ellen Hall. Good morning, it's Mike. Looking at one more day of air quality alert till this afternoon with a high of 92 today. Thunderstorms rolling in down to 65 tonight, and then more like low to mid 80s all through the rest of the week, but that chance of thunderstorms anywhere from like 50 to 75%. We could sure use the moisture, the water. This is Selah with a Twyla Paris medley. We will.

0: Bill Gaither Trio on AM 910 KPOF. It goes from, you know, are we there yet, to two or three little ones arguing in the back seat about who's infringing on whose space. You know the routine, right? It can happen that way anyway. Some great advice and suggestions and strategies on dealing with that conflict among siblings, maybe on a road trip, maybe heading to or from school. That's the topic Sunday night on Community Cares at 6:15 with Michael Leach and her guest.
1: Some time ago, I spoke at a conference on the subject of forgiveness. Afterward, a woman wrote a note about the freedom she had found.
2: Earlier in the conference, I'd requested prayer for a back problem. After I forgave my sister and mom, I noticed that the pain in my back was gone. I think that I've been healed in my heart and in my body by stepping out to forgive.
1: Now, I can't promise that if you forgive, all your aches and pains will go away. But I do know that unforgiveness does lead to bitterness, and that bitterness often leads to physical stress and pain. Does the thought of a certain person cause you to tense up? Is there a root of bitterness in your heart that shows itself through physical stress or pain? If so, the first step toward healing is to forgive. Would you choose the path of emotional and maybe even physical wellness today? With Seeking Him, I'm Nancy DeMoss Wagamuth.
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Alan Asbury on AM 910 KPOF. All instrumental music for about an hour or so tonight. It's called Quiet Praise. And we hope you'll join us for that starting at about 6, if you can, or any time in that 6 to 7 o'clock hour. Here's Point of Grace.

0: Ralph Carmichael Choir on AM 910 KPOF. Part two this morning of a very interesting guest and topic on Focus on the Family. A former homicide detective approaching the gospel and the crucifixion and resurrection from the standpoint of how a detective would ask questions. Looking at the Bible, of course, and also looking at extra biblical references, historical references, talking about Jesus, the Jesus we know, as Son of God and Son of Man. That is this morning on Focus on the Family, part two of The Proof You Need to Believe in Christ on Focus on the Family.
1: I'm Miriam Neff with New Beginnings. A friend reminded me of a moment new in my widow life that we shared on a lake. As she was leaving, it was growing dark, the sun behind us. I was kayaking alone out into the dusk. Her words, "Your silhouette brought to my mind how strong you looked in that fragile vessel with the sheer confidence that the Lord's hands were on those oars and you embracing Him as you paddled forward in confidence." I knew around the next darkening bend was a cove with sunlight still shining. I was on my way into a bit of light. "My friend, your struggle may seem like dark enfolding you. Your faith paddling forward will bring you to that place, and you'll be the stronger for the adventure."
2: This feature at widowconnection.com.
0: Life's road can be bumpy here and there. Hi, this is Mike from The Morning Show. 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Steve prays with you over the noon hour. 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
3: Hi, guys. This is Tim Owen from You Finishing Well. 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And that's exactly why I created You Finishing Well. 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

The Honors of Thy Name medley there from the Tom Fetke Singers on AM 910 KPOF. My good friend Steve Sunshine coming up to keep you company starting at about 10. And then Steve has prayer time planned for about 12:05 today, by the way. Then came the morning.

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1: With SRN News, I'm Bob Agnew in Washington. Look now, one of the closest watched races in Wisconsin's primary yesterday, where polls taken ahead of time turned out to be very inaccurate.
2: Once again, the polls were really wrong. Ahead of the Wisconsin primary, Francesca Hong was reportedly ahead by double digits, but she ends up losing to Milwaukee County Executive moderate David Crowley by a percentage point. Bernie Sanders and Alexandria Ocasio-Cortez did not endorse her after video surfaced of Hong saying she hates holidays, including Thanksgiving, and then backtracked, saying it was her favorite holiday.
1: That is Laura Winters reporting. The search for life in the rubble of Colombia's powerful earthquake is growing more desperate as search teams push up against a key time threshold. Aid agencies consider the first 48 to 72 hours crucial for retrieving people alive. New details are emerging about security measures taken to protect the president. More on that from White House correspondent Willie Nelson.
3: The Secret Service reportedly used an elaborate ruse to secretly move President Trump out of last month's NATO summit in Turkey amid an Iranian assassination threat. Journalists and even some White House staff believe the president was aboard Air Force One, while he was actually transferred by an airport catering truck to a smaller military aircraft. The White House has not confirmed the specific details, but says it uses every available tool to address threats against the president. Willie Nelson, Washington.
1: Inflation cooled a bit last month.
4: U.S. inflation slowed last month. Consumer prices rose 3.4% in July from a year ago, down slightly from 3.5% in June. But inflation is still higher than before the Iran war began in February, when it was 2.4%. Inflation has been pushed higher by a series of shocks to the economy, higher gas prices, and a surge in investment of artificial intelligence infrastructure.
1: That is correspondent Lisa Dwyer reporting, and this is SRN News. Who is choosing to have abortion the most in this country? A new study asked that question, and we get the details from correspondent Michael Harrington.
5: According to a report from the Pew Research Center, most of the abortions that take place each year are sought by women in their 20s, 57%. Another 31% of abortions were given to women in their 30s. There is very little abortion amongst teens or women 40 and up. The Pew study also indicates the vast majority of women who seek abortion are unmarried, 88%. Black women are the most likely to have an abortion, 39%. Michael Harrington reporting.
1: Pope Leo will meet with survivors of clergy abuse during a four-day trip to France next month, one that will include a visit to UNESCO headquarters, a meeting with French bishops in Lourdes, and an interreligious meeting in the border city of Metz. The Pope met with six abuse survivors during his recent trip to Spain. This is SRN News. Here's Rich Thomason now as he takes a look at the midday Wall Street Business Report.
6: The government reports consumer prices rose 3.4% last month from a year ago, down slightly from 3.5% in June. Month over month, prices rose just 0.1% from June to July. Shares of cloud computing company CoreWeave surged more than 18%, and Super Microcomputer stock jumped almost 9% before the market opened on strong quarterly results. CoreWeave more than doubled its revenue as customers demand accelerated in the second quarter. The strong earnings gave a boost to other companies involved in building the physical infrastructure of artificial intelligence data centers. China has taken the wraps off a new jetliner. It's a plane that may eventually challenge the dominance of leading aircraft manufacturers Boeing and Europe's Airbus. For the Wall Street Business Report, I'm Rich Thomason.
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7: This is Pastor Dave Allman of Mount Hope Lutheran Church in Boulder with today's good news on KPOF. Let us hold unswervingly to the hope we profess, for he who promised is faithful. And let us consider how we may spur one another on towards love and good deeds, not giving up meeting together as some are in the habit of doing, but encouraging one another, and all the more as you see the day approaching. That's Hebrews 10, verses 23 through 25.
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0: POF. Hi, I'm Steve. You know, God can take your small gesture of kindness and turn it into something bigger than you ever could have imagined. During the pandemic, Alex, who lives in Muskogee, Oklahoma, decided to bring groceries to a struggling family he knew. They had like five kids. Well, one food item in particular caused a stir.
1: And it was this little kid, they call him Red. And Red saw those Fruit Loops and flipped out. He did like a two-minute dance about these Fruit Loops. Fruit Loops! Oh, Fruit Loops! And I tell people all the time, that changed my life.
0: 6 years later, Alex runs an organization called the Miracle Crew. They provide food, clothing, and other materials to people in need, and they also refer people to mental health services. He says anyone can make a difference by starting small.
1: You don't need $1 million worth of equipment, or you don't need beautiful buildings and structures to help somebody. You can help start by helping your neighbor.

0: AM 910 KPOF with Jim and Melissa Brady. I am Steve. We're getting some of the weather changes we've been needing. You've got a chance of thunderstorms every day, at least through Saturday, and cooling off too. 93 is our high today. That's already a little cooler than it's been. Then 82 tomorrow, 83 on Friday, 84 on Saturday.
1: Welcome to Johnny Erickson Tada Sharing Hope. And here's Johnny with a heartwarming Bible lesson.
2: This lesson starts with my friend Gloria. Gloria fell into a deep anguish when she learned how serious her daughter's illness was. Little Laura, it seemed, had already suffered enough from the degenerative nerve disease she'd been born with. But now, the doctor's forecast included more suffering and impending death. Like any mother, Gloria desperately wished that she could take away Laura's pain and discomfort. She vacillated from sullen times of sorrow to furious outbursts of anger. And Gloria had no problem with the idea of God's sovereignty and his control of her daughter's illness. If God was sovereign, she knew exactly who to blame. Well, one night, she left her child's bedside and paused in the hallway, trying to quiet her anger and dry her tears. And she remembers whispering, "God, it's not right. It's not right. You've never had to watch one of your children die." At that point, Gloria clasped her hand over her mouth. The truth hit her. God most certainly did watch his child die, his one and only child. And like any parent, he probably wished he could have taken away his son's pain. Yet God endured the pain because God so loved the world. Just like it says in John chapter 3, verse 16. For God so loved the world that he gave his one and only son, that whoever believes in him shall not perish, but have eternal life. Glorious Heavenly Father endured the pain of his son's death so that she and her daughter could have life everlasting. And that fact alone buoyed up Gloria's demoralized spirit. She could bear the pain of her daughter's suffering and death because God bore the pain of his son's suffering and death. It meant that God's strength and empathy were tailor-made for her. And he did not only die for her, he lives to give her power and strength to endure what seems to be the unendurable. He even lives to give her daughter that kind of hidden strength. Gloria could rest in the comfort that God was by her side in the most amazing parent support group ever devised. So, friend, if you are a parent watching your child go through a long illness or a painful disability, join the parent support group designed by the most amazing parent, as it were, the most amazing parent of all, God the Father. He's got more than enough comfort, more than enough encouragement and strength, as well as empathy. He's got it all for you. And finally, please remember that there isn't a pain you endure or a disappointment that you face that God has not already overcome. He fully and completely understands your fears and frustrations, your hurt and weakness, and even your anger, just like Gloria's. So today, join me in thanking and praising God for loving the world so much that he would give his one and only son. That is enough to calm any and all hurts. It's what God's parent support group looks like. It's what it feels like. Just ask Gloria.
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0: 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Who doesn't appreciate a good hymn of the faith or a toe-tapping Southern gospel favorite? 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

0: If you weren't quite awake yet, if it's one of those days, that should have helped. 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Focus on the Families coming up at 11. They're going to talk with a homicide detective about the evidence for Jesus' resurrection and other things about Jesus that we know from the Bible. This is really good stuff. 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
1: Do you really want to get out of debt? Welcome to Out of Debt with Bob Moret. 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Proverbs 27:23 states, "Know well the condition of your flocks and pay attention to your herds." The first step is to figure out where you are right now. If you're trying to get out of debt, the first thing you need to know is, how deep is the hole? You need to list all your debts. Who do you owe? How much do you owe? What is the minimum monthly payment required? And what is the interest rate? 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The hole hasn't changed any, you're still in it, but now you know where you are and can begin moving toward where you want to go. To reach me with your questions, call 303-280-9565. 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
1: With SRN News, I'm Bob Agnew in Washington. The latest inflation numbers offering some cautiously encouraging news for American families, even as prices remain much higher than many would like to see.
2: Core inflation, which strips out volatile food and energy prices, also cooled. Core prices rose 2.5% compared to a year earlier, down from 2.6% in June. Economists generally view core inflation as a better indicator of underlying price trends because it is less affected by temporary swings in gasoline and food costs.
1: That's correspondent Bernie Bennett reporting. Darlene Supervielle says President Trump has confirmed now he slipped away from Air Force One after last month's NATO summit in Turkey because of security concerns.
3: The Washington Post had reported that the misdirection carried out by the White House was done because of an Iranian assassination threat against the president. President Trump and some of his aides, after they boarded the Air Force One, were secretly taken off the plane through a back door into a catering compartment that is usually used to deliver food and other supplies to the plane. They were then driven to a smaller government plane that flew them all to the United Kingdom.
1: A domestic incident in Kansas ends with six people dead.
4: The Kansas Bureau of Investigation has been called into a tragic crime scene in Winfield, Kansas. Robbie DeLong is the Winfield Chief of Police.
5: Our officers received a 911 call from a male individual who stated that he had killed his entire family and he was getting ready to kill himself.
4: He says officers breached the home to find six people dead, including the suspect, 53-year-old Ronald Williams Sr., killed George, 44, and their four children, ages 9 to 3. Neighbors have reported incidents with the father in this case. Jason Diaz is the KBI special agent in charge at the scene.
6: It was a family, a single family in there with a mom and dad.
4: Audio courtesy KAKE. I'm Jennifer King.
1: And this is SRN News. Most Americans say they don't believe men should be playing sports against women. Here's correspondent Michael Harrington.
7: A new poll from the Pew Research Center finds that 73% of respondents are uncomfortable with the practice of allowing men who are living as women to compete on teams of actual biological women. 66% say there ought to be a law that forbids the practice. The study goes on to reveal the strong majorities of both Republicans, conservatives, and moderates on both sides of the divide don't want men on women's teams. 55% of Democrats agree. Michael Harrington reporting.
1: The head of the influential Armenian Apostolic Church is being tried on criminal charges as part of his ongoing confrontation with the government. The patriarch and six other senior clergymen are accused of defying a court order to reinstate a defrocked bishop. The case is widely seen as part of a long simmering tension between the government and the church there, which has called for the ouster of the prime minister. This is SRN News. A federal safety agency has issued its final report into last year's explosion at a U.S. steel plant near Pittsburgh that left two workers dead.
8: The blast occurred after a gas valve being flushed with pressurized water ruptured. The report by the U.S. Chemical Safety and Hazard Investigation Board recommends that U.S. Steel develop a written procedure for washing valves with pressurized water. The report says the valve that failed was more than 70 years old and was made from brittle cast iron. U.S. Steel previously was fined more than $118,000 by OSHA. Rich Thomason reporting.
1: Civil rights groups and researchers pleaded at a public hearing Tuesday for a federal agency to continue its annual collection of workplace demographic data. Six speakers, however, sided with the administration's stance that reporting such data is burdensome and encourages companies to adopt discriminatory practices for diversity. More on these stories at srnnews.com.
9: This is Pastor Dave Allman of Mount Hope Lutheran Church in Boulder with today's good news on KPOF. Let us hold unswervingly to the hope we profess, for he who promised is faithful. And let us consider how we may spur one another on towards love and good deeds, not giving up meeting together as some are in the habit of doing, but encouraging one another, and all the more as you see the day approaching. That's Hebrews 10, verses 23 through 25.
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13: If Jesus is who you all think he is, are you really telling me that the only people who notice this are four writers in the first century? I mean, wouldn't you expect that if he's the rock you think he is, when you throw him into the pond, there'd be some ripples, wouldn't there?
14: That's Detective J. Warner Wallace asking a pretty penetrating question or two about our faith and why we believe what we believe. He's back with us today on Focus on the Family with Jim Daly, and I'm John Fuller.
12: John, we had a great conversation with Jim, J. Warner Wallace, who had some fascinating perspectives about Christianity and why beliefs matter. As he shared last time, Jim was a sarcastic skeptic who had no interest in the Bible or God or faith. I love talking to people like that who did come to faith, because it's so, the foundation is so rock bottom hard, you know. They'd gone through it. They denied it, and then they were convinced. Mm-hmm. Always fascinating people to talk to. And if you missed it last time, get the download or come to the website and make sure you hear it, because I thought it was full of interesting insights. Mm-hmm. Yeah, he also described a unique investigative methodology as a homicide detective. Really concentrating on cold cases where there was no body. Think of the difficulty in prosecuting that kind of crime. And he's applied those concepts that he learned in that field to the existence of Christ, something he called fuse and fallout, which are the events that lead up to the catastrophic bomb, the ordeal that occurs, and then all the fallout that is around it. Again, very interesting concept when you look at a guy from the first century and say, we're still talking about him today. Yeah. That's a pretty big fallout, right? Mm-hmm. That we still talk about Jesus and his meaning to history. Jim applies that methodology to Jesus's life, and man, I would just say get a copy.
14: Yeah, I'd agree. And as always, we have more information about that resource and our guest at our website.
12: Jim, welcome back.
13: Thanks for having me. I appreciate it.
12: It was so good. I just love this area because there's so many good thoughts that you can give to a non-believer to just make them think. That was what I expressed last time, you know, when I was in college and I came to this conclusion, I better read the Word of God. I mean, reading these business books, I'm preparing myself vocationally. But this is the most important book to read.
13: Yeah, and I constantly will encounter people, and this is the skeptic in me, right? So I didn't have any Christians in my life growing up, that if you asked, and I still see this, if you ask people, why are you a Christian? The most popular answer I get is, I was raised in the church. Mm-hmm. Somebody, my parents were believers. Somebody raised me. That is the number one answer you'll get. The second most popular answer is, well, I've had an experience that demonstrated for me that Christianity was true. A prayer was answered. I had a certain experience after reading scripture. Yet we believe as Christians that those other experiences do not actually point to the truth. Huh. So what I want to say is, look, we happen to have a worldview that's grounded in an historical event. It's not grounded in the wisdom teaching of a prophet or the wisdom statements of an ancient sage. It's, of course, Jesus makes these statements, but it's grounded in the resurrection. If that didn't occur, none of this is true.
12: Right.
13: And that means we can test this in a way that other religious worldviews cannot test their claims. This is grounded in history. We ought to be able to say, yes, I was raised in the church, perhaps, or I've had an experience that demonstrates the truth, but I was able to test that experience against what I can examine and know is true evidentially. Because we're in that one place where we could do that. And by the way, I've got grown kids, and one of my sons will tell you that there was a season in which he was kind of wandering. But because he knew and had been raised this way, that he knew it was evidentially true, there's only so far you're going to go.
12: Correct.
13: It's kind of that rubber band theology, right? If you go too far with the rubber band and let go, it snaps, it hurts a little bit. If you go even further, it hurts even more. So if you can help your kids not stray too far,
12: right,
13: because they know it's true and you can only do so much with what's true, Well, that's where I think we can make a difference.
12: Well,
13: in our own kids.
12: I love that very point. It's evidence-based. It's history. There's records both in the scripture, outside of the scripture, who Jesus was.
13: That's right.
12: And that kind of pulls us back. We have new viewers, new listeners today, Jim. So I want to recap a little bit on this idea of fuse and fallout. Mm-hmm. It's such a powerful concept. And for most of us who do not work as detectives, it's helpful to hear how you apply what you learned in your vocation as a homicide detective to the truth claims of Christ. So give us that refresher on fuse and fallout.
13: Sure. If we've got a case where we've got no evidence in the crime scene, we have to make the case a different way. And I typically will tell jurors that we've got every case occurs in a timeline. There's a time before the crime and a time after the crime. And on the day of the crime, if it was a murder, instead of she just ran off, let's say, or she just vanished and she's out there somewhere living her life, well, then that was an explosive day. And that bomb was preceded by a fuse of tension that was rising until something happens bad. And then after that bomb explodes, you've got fallout and shrapnel all over the blast radius. Well, look, if you didn't have any information from the New Testament, if every New Testament, imagine this thought experiment where every New Testament had been successfully destroyed by some evil future regime. So I don't have a single manuscript or a single Bible. They're all been destroyed. It turns out from just the fuse and fallout of history, you can reconstruct in its entirety the story of Jesus. You could be saved with the information you would just get from the fuse and fallout, so that even if every New Testament had been destroyed, this is the kind of impact that Jesus has. There's a reason why we call this the first century, even though,
12: guess what?
13: It's not the first century, okay?
12: Right.
13: There was a bunch of centuries before the first century, but we keep on calling it the first century because something explosive happened. And that, what that explosive thing is, if I didn't know anything from Scripture, I could reconstruct what that was just from the fuse and fallout of history.
12: Mm-hmm. So in that fallout section, because we covered a lot of the fuse last time, so in the fallout of the investigation, where can we see how Jesus transformed our world in those remarkable ways? What's the evidence?
13: So I'm looking at two things. Number one is that, does he have outsized impact? Impact that makes sense only if he is who he said he was. In other words, he's either a fiction, or he's a regular old sage in the first century, or he is the God of the universe stepping back into his creation. So the question is, am I going to see the kind of impact that makes sense of number three? The only can be explained if he is God stepping into his creation. So that's what I wanted to know. So impact was number one. But number two is his impact so dramatic and so unique that his story can be reconstructed from the impact? And I'm looking at those areas that were important to me as an atheist. Those are literature, art, music, education, and science. Those are the things
12: unbelievable
13: that I thought were the most important as an atheist. Now, there's a sixth category, which is world religions. Every other theistic worldview. It turns out Jesus has had so much impact on literature, art, music, education, science, and world religions that his story can be reconstructed from those aspects of our culture, even if every New Testament was destroyed. Mm-hmm. And that makes no sense at all, unless, of course, he is who he said he was.
12: Yeah. What about the skeptic that might say those were all manipulated things from an emerging European perspective?
13: Okay, that's a great question.
12: You know, that this was all forced on humanity by these people that were trying to shape and manipulate people.
13: Yeah, I was that skeptic. That would have been my claim. So, for example, one of these claims is made about, you know, the oversized impact of Christians, the Christian worldview in the sciences. People don't really understand that. But it turns out that the scientific revolution was dominantly Christian, and it's happening in Europe under Christendom.
12: And now, let me just add, because I'd like your response to this, that the basis there was they believed in God, and therefore they could know the universe that God has created. That was kind of their premise.
13: Well, yeah, I think there's seven igniters there. That's kind of another story. But yeah, part of it was that, number one, they believed in a singular, orderly, rational God that is distinct from his creation. If you're in a pantheon of disorderly, debaucherous gods that are constantly stealing your spouse and doing all kinds of drunken debauchery, why would you expect that the created order would be reasonable and rational? But we believe in an orderly, rational God that's not actually in creation as part of it, but is distinct from the creation he creates. The point is, on planet Earth, Europe is a small part of it. There were many more people who weren't living in Europe than were.
12: Huh.
13: On planet Earth, there were many more people who were not Christians than were. Why don't the sciences catalyze and take off in Asia or in North Africa or in India or other places where cultures had impact? It happens under Christendom in Europe because the Christian worldview acts as a catalyst for what was originally called natural philosophy and then became called science. And this is what you see. As a matter of fact, I traced all of this. If you look at the scientists who founded their disciplines, these are called the science fathers, you know, the father of modern astronomy, the father of modern, the father of quantum mechanics, whatever it may be. More fathers of scientific disciplines are Christ followers than all other groups combined.
12: Huh.
13: As a matter of fact, if you just look at the science fathers who also wrote about Jesus, you know, the church fathers wrote about Jesus. You could reconstruct the story of Jesus from just the church fathers, but it turns out you can reconstruct more of the story of Jesus from the science fathers than you can from the church fathers. Hmm. And I think people just don't realize that it's not just that he had huge impact, is that his story can be reconstructed from the history of science.
12: Yeah. I mean, again, the book is chock full of these observations, which is why people need to get a copy. Mm-hmm. Let me ask you this. You mentioned your father was a policeman and you went into the arts and into architecture. How did those disciplines help you as you kind of swerved back into follow up behind your dad as a detective?
13: Well, I can tell you the first several years working in law enforcement, when I was in the arts, you know, Susie and I were together probably about 10 years. And I remember working in a firm in Santa Monica and just telling Susie, you know, I don't see us here. I don't see any other couples who are having families that are, you know, I had very conservative views about marriage and family even before I was a Christian. And I just didn't see anyone like us there. Huh. So my dad, you know, this is a noble profession. It's a calling. And before I even knew what a calling was, so I followed him into law enforcement. I was 27. And I can tell you that for a long time, I struggled. I felt like I needed a creative outlet. I had no creative outlet. You know, I started a police band of officers playing bands. We played music for a while. And then eventually, you know, because I was involved in architecture, I was constantly getting asked to draw the murder scenes before I was even assigned to homicide.
12: Oh, interesting.
13: So eventually, when I got to doing jury trials, I started to help the DA visualize this for jurors, which is why this fuse and fallout, that's a visual model we'll put on the screen.
12: Yeah.
13: For jurors to see how this works. That has always colored the way I look at these investigations. So here, yeah, I wanted to look at the arts because it turns out that from the arts alone, every episode of the Gospels has been painted by an ancient, or sculpted, or etched, or drawn by an ancient, so that the story of Jesus can be completely reconstructed from just the most ancient forms of art.
12: Yeah.
13: So you'd have to destroy more than the New Testament to get rid of the story of Jesus. You'd have to destroy many, many buildings and surfaces in which that image has been imaged. Jesus is the most imaged character in all historical figures. And the reason why I think that is so, if you look at him, he changes based on culture. If you're Chinese, you're drawing Jesus as Chinese, probably. You're probably using a artistic language that is local to your nation, to your region. So if you look at, say, Buddha, as he's imaged in China compared to India compared to South America, he's imaged pretty much the same.
12: Huh.
13: But if you look at Jesus and how he's imaged in those three locations,
12: he's
13: looks radically different because he looks like the people group who sees him as their personal savior.
12: Fascinating.
13: And so that's why I think he inspires so many artists.
12: You know, that fallout effect too, and you mentioned this and you're touching on it, all the arts, but also architecture.
13: I mean, oh, absolutely.
12: You touched on that with the churches and what
13: has
12: been built.
13: Well, you knew I was going to have to do that given I had architectural background. So yeah,
12: but talk about that. I mean, well, again, that fallout perspective. If Jesus never existed or he was a myth, man, you'd have to, the ripple effect that you mentioned at the top of the show.
13: Well, you think about this. The arts needed a studio in which to develop, and many of Christians were artistically inspired. But if you think about how we first met in the adobe, or not adobe, but mud kind of constructed small residential homes in the Middle East, think about that. That was a dark, cool. It was cooler because, you know, it's a hot environment, but they were dark, small environments. We had a desire as a group to reflect the nature of Jesus, who's not described as the dark,
12: right.
13: He's described as the light. Yeah. We also had a desire to think about our salvation and the heavenly aspirations we have as a people group. And it turns out those two aspirations, to reflect the light of Jesus and the heavenly aspirations of the gospel, impacted the way we started to change our environments. And if you look at, say, for example, St. Peter's and Michelangelo's great dome there, you'll see that the engineering feat to create some of these spaces is pretty remarkable.
12: Yeah.
13: But then we also needed to kind of make those walls lighter to allow light in. So the kind of Gothic movement in which the structure of churches is forced outward to allow for glass walls to come on the inside membrane, well, that ends up creating spaces that are ridiculously beautiful. But what is the effort here? What's driving it is not just, hey, we want cool buildings. What's driving it is that we want to reflect the space that reflects the light, Jesus as the light, and our heavenly aspiration. It's about the Savior and salvation that drives the shaping of these spaces. And that drives an entire movement in architecture, and it continues to do that.
12: Huh.
13: But again, what is interesting, of all the historical figures, who else has inspired more movements in the arts, literature, music, education, and science than Jesus? If you think there's somebody else out there who's not only had the impact of inspiration, but also whose story can be reconstructed from this inspiration, tell me who that is.
14: Yeah, the worldwide impact of Jesus is outsized, and you can learn more about our guest is talking about today in his book, Person of Interest. The author is J. Warner Wallace, and you can find this book at our website. That's focusonthefamily.com/broadcast, or give us a call, 800, the letter A and the word family.
12: Jim, just to further that discussion on music, let's make sure we catch that, because music is really interesting to me. Of course, Bach talked about the beauty, the orderliness of it, how it reflects God. I've heard others talk about it's a distinct attribute of human beings, that this is the creative source. This is what gives evidence that we're made in the image of God, that we're able to create music and enjoy music. Mm-hmm. It's a really interesting concept. Speak to Jesus's impact on music a little deeper.
13: Yeah, and think about that. That's a good point, because we sing about the things we care about most deeply. We sing about what we worship.
12: And it moves people.
13: It does. And it turns out from the very beginning, the Christian worldview has been a singing worldview. I mean, Jesus sings a hymn at the Last Supper, right? That hymn is often thought to be one of the Psalms of David. We've been singing the Psalms of David for thousands of years, okay? As a matter of fact, if all you had was the music sung in hymn form of the first 300 years of the Common Era, you could reconstruct the entire story of Jesus from just the songs we sing about him. Mm-hmm. You have to destroy more than the New Testament, but also the history of early music in the Common Era. Now, what's interesting about that is that we think about where else in the world is there a worldview that puts singers on a stage every week singing in front of a live audience. That's called the church.
12: Right.
13: And we do this all the time. And so we have advanced the cause of music. So, you know, think about, we have the words of the hymns and the words of the psalms, but wouldn't you like to know what the chords they were playing were? Mm-hmm. Wouldn't that to hear what the melody was? Well, it turns out the reason why you can hear a melody today is because a Christian invented musical notation. There was no musical notation. Harmonies, we invented these things. Major scales, minor scales, most of the instruments you're playing today were created for the purpose of advancing music in the church. And so we contributed not just to some great music, but also to the history of music making in a way that is really unparalleled. And this is because Christians wanted to sing. As a matter of fact, I did a search of all of the pop music. We have an entire Christian music industry, of course.
12: Oh,
13: but,
12: yeah.
13: But aside from the Christian music industry, there's the pop industry, the secular music industry. So I did a search of all the Rolling Stone database, the IMDb, the Billboard magazine. Like, who are the top 100 artists in the last 150 years? Well, it turns out there's lists of these things. So I just took the entire list. I put them together. It's about 160 artists, I would say, 150, 160 artists. And I wrote about this in the book. Well, I looked at their personal catalog. All but two of these secular artists have sung about Jesus of Nazareth. All but two. Now, the thing about that this cannot be said of any other person who claimed deity, or any other religious leader, or any other historical figure. No one has sung about anyone as much as they've sung about Jesus in the oddest, strangest places. Frank Zappa's got a song, I think, called Jesus Thinks You're a Jerk. I think it's kind of a funny name. It's not a positive song. It's a negative song. I mean, but the point is that
12: it's
13: Jesus, he's going to either infuriate you, inspire you, move you in some way, positively or negatively. You cannot get away from the influence of Jesus on music. Hmm. And so it's not just that. So I would say this, whatever you're listening to, if it's pop music, if it's country music, if it's hip hop, whatever it is, it's built on certain structural forms that are utterly dependent on Christians to invent them over the years, so that today you have those structural forms in place so you can listen to the kind of music you like. Well, that's because Christians probably invented it.
12: Yeah. And Jim, when we look at all the great people in human history, kings, queens, conquerors, explorers, inventors, philosophers, you know, and everybody else, what is your conclusion about their impact on the world compared to the impact that Jesus had?
13: Well, that's what's so remarkable about Jesus of Nazareth. It's really hard to explain because you know we're calling this the first century. And why are we calling it the first century? Well, I just challenge you to look at every significant figure in history who lived in the first century and go from as far east as you can to as far west.
12: It's hard to go beyond a couple.
13: Yeah. Honestly, I made a list. I put them in the book because I think most of you will look at it and go, I don't know any of these people because right. they had no impact on history the way that this guy, this sage from this small part of the Roman Empire, this guy who really had, think about it.
12: 3 years.
13: He lives in a small, he's born in a nowhere town, raised in another nowhere town, only moves about 200 miles from start to finish. He only has 3 years to accomplish his mission. The people who are religious reject, the people who are powerful are hunting him. People who say they love him end up denying or betraying him in some way. He's got no real established family of merit, no education you can think of that would really cause this. No kids to extend his legacy, no wife, no, doesn't write a book, never leads a nation, never rules an army. This is the guy who then eventually is falsely accused, brutally mocked, humiliated, executed, and they have to borrow a grave to bury him. Okay, this is the guy?
12: Right. It's not the story you would write of a great conqueror.
13: You would
12: great
13: not. This is so upside down in terms right. of what your expectations would be for someone like this. That if you take all of the leaders, and I just get beyond the first century, look at every historic, powerful leader in history. Ask yourself, who has impacted literature, art, music, education, science, and world religion so deeply that his story can be reconstructed from those aspects of human culture? I'll wait, because you're not going to find anyone. It's Jesus of Nazareth. That, to me, is remarkably unexpected. But that's what would be true if he is who he said he was.
12: Yeah. And, Jim, I mean, we're coming in, maybe only a couple of questions left, and one I really wanted to cover, especially for the person who's watching or listening that may be where you were at when you were 35, hard-charging, criminal, you know, investigator, all that. What was the tipping point? I mean, what opened your eyes to spiritual things versus the facts and nothing but the facts?
13: I always get asked that question, but see, here's what I do. In my cases, I'm working cumulative circumstantial cases. Now, that doesn't mean it's bad evidence. Circumstantial evidence is anything other than an eyewitness is called indirect evidence, circumstantial evidence. So even DNA is circumstantial. Fingerprints are circumstantial evidence. So I'm looking at cumulative cases. In other words, 80 things point to this guy.
12: Yeah.
13: It's this the weight. It's death by 1,000 paper cuts, right? It is really that one thing doesn't seem like much, but when you have 80 things pointing to this. So I get to a point examining what's in the New Testament and then all of this impact outside the New Testament where I finally said, okay, I trust that the New Testament is telling me something true about Jesus, but that does not make you a Christian. I mean, the devils believe something is true about Jesus, but you know, the demons believe this, but it doesn't mean they're Christ followers.
12: Correct.
13: So I always say it this way. That took me about 9 months, and there was no aha tipping point moment there. But I did get to the point where I told Susie, I said, I think this is telling me something true about Jesus, but I don't understand why God would have to die this way and come this way. Do you get that? And she's like, I don't get it either. So, okay, so here we are. We've already now vetted the New Testament, and I was examining it to see what it said about Jesus. What changed for me was when I started to read the New Testament to see what it said about me.
12: Huh.
13: That's when you start to have the aha moments.
12: Right.
13: Because it's reading through Romans. It's reading through 1 Corinthians. It's the spiritual man and the natural man, right? That no one has ever, you know, he chases God. We all reject God. This is really when I realized that Paul was talking about me. That's when you start having aha moments. So if you will read, like at some point I realized that that person he's describing who's in need of a savior, that describes me.
12: Yeah.
13: But because I'd already done the homework to know there was a savior, I was able to connect that dot pretty easily.
12: Yeah.
13: So what I would say is this, and I wrote about this years ago. I used to work homicides, and I also worked officer-involved shootings. And I had an officer-involved shooting one night where we come out and we interview the officer who got involved in the shooting. He stops a car for a drunk driving. He gets a drunk driver out. And the drunk driver actually ends up wanting to kill the officer because he's on parole and he does not want the officer to discover he's got a gun in his waistband. So as he gets this guy out of the car, the guy turns on the officer and he's pointing the gun at the officer. He made a decision that night. He would rather kill the officer than go to jail.
12: Right.
13: The officer survived it, and I'm interviewing him, and he tells me that at that moment, he knew, what am I going to do? I mean, it was a millisecond. I could jump. I could try to. He just said, you know what? I knew I was wearing my bulletproof vest, and I had seen that vest stop bullets in the range because we shoot at them. And so I knew that it was going to hurt, but if I could just tense up my muscles, I could take the first couple of rounds and get my gun out and return fire. So he stood there calmly and eventually survived the shooting.
15: Right.
13: Now, I want you to think about that for a second. That's pretty harrowing, okay? Pretty courageous. But the reason why he was able to stand calmly in a difficult situation was because he already knew evidentially that that vest could stop the bullets. And if you know something is true evidentially, when you're in a tough spot, you will end up defaulting like muscle memory to what you know is evidentially true. And so I want my kids, as I raise them, I hope that they know that this is evidential.

0: Transformation needs to happen. You can't just believe with your heart. Your head has to be involved.
1: It's a both and, for sure. And so I'm not against the experience. I just want this experience to be tested.
0: Right. And I just think that's the most powerful. I think of Paul that way. He was a brilliant man. It's kind of funny when he went to Mars Hill and they said, who is this babbler? I'm thinking, man, he's one of the best communicators I've ever seen.
1: I know. But isn't
0: they referred to him as a babbler.
1: Yes, but he was willing to engage people on Mars Hill.
0: Right.
1: This is what we have to realize. That, look, you ever notice this? Sometimes if in a dog yard, the most yappy dog is the Chihuahua. The quietest dog is the Great Dane. Well, we happen to have the Great Dane of worldviews, but we often end up sounding like Chihuahuas because we don't know how strong our worldview is.
0: Well, that's
1: not again. A lot of people are going to be mad
0: about
1: Chihuahuas.
0: Well said. We totally understand the point. So, Jim, this has been terrific, and I just hope, and I'm going to take a couple of copies home for my boys because I want them to read it. Person of Interest: Why Jesus Still Matters in a World That Rejects the Bible. Get a copy. I mean, this will equip you to talk with people, too. It'll give you lots of information about the reality of Jesus. And I can't think of a better resource outside of Scripture itself to support the truth claims of Christ. And here's the thing. We want to equip you in your faith and in your witness to the world. That's why we produce programs like this one and distribute resources like this amazing book.
2: And Jim, there is a cumulative effect, and the ministry is having impact. 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
0: Wow, I hope that motivates you to be part of this. 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
2: 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I'm John Fuller, inviting you back as we once again help you and your family thrive in Christ.

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1: Hi, I'm Becky, your afternoon host. Isaiah 52:7 says, "How beautiful are the feet of him who brings good news." 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

0: AM 910 KPOF with his songs, and I'm Steve. Coming up at 7:30 tonight, it's Dr. David Jeremiah in Turning Point. He's going to talk about what the Bible says about intimacy in marriage and the good things it says about that. That's coming up at 7:30 on KPOF.
1: I used to have a book in my library about famous Christians who had changed the world. I burned it. Do you know why? The author didn't say a word about those Christians' dark side, their sin, their fears, their doubts. If you have those kinds of books, you have my permission and the Bible's to burn yours too. Biographies that never show the hard part only discourage normal Christians like you and me who can never achieve perfection. The Christian faith is for sinners. It's for you and me. Me probably more than you. I'm Steve Brown. You think about that. Share what you just heard with a friend. Go to youthinkaboutthat.com.
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AM 910 KPOF, we've got what we needed, rain and cooler weather over the next few days. Thunderstorms today and a high of 93. Tomorrow, scattered thunderstorms in 82. Friday, scattered thunderstorms, 83. Saturday, scattered thunderstorms again and a high of 84. Here's Chris Tomlin on KPOF.

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1: With SRN News, I'm Bob Agnew in Washington. U.S. stocks are hovering near an all-time record high.
2: I'm Seth Sutel, and this is Markets in a Minute. Stocks are flirting with another record on Wall Street after several AI companies reported better growth than expected. The S&P 500 rose 0.3% in the first hour of trading Wednesday. The Dow was up 33 points. That's about 0.1%. The NASDAQ composite climbed 0.7%. NVIDIA and Supermicro Computer helped lead the way on signals that businesses continue to spend big dollars on AI infrastructure. The government reported that inflation was slightly less bad last month. That helped send Treasury yields lower in the bond market. The yield on the 10-year Treasury fell to 4.67%. Seth Sutel, New York.
1: Severe weather is actively pounding Ohio with torrential rains, flash flooding, damaging winds. Ohio Governor Mike DeWine commented, saying residents needed to be ready for more weather.
3: So it's not only is storms, the wind, possible tornadoes, as you see, we have active in three counties, possible or tornado right now.
1: Now, he was making those comments yesterday afternoon. It all began earlier yesterday morning with intense storm systems bringing heavy damage across the central part of the state. The Democratic Senate nominee in Michigan is now facing fresh scrutiny over some old comments, and we get an update on that race and all the controversy from correspondent Willie Nelson.
4: Michigan Democratic Senate nominee Abdullah El-Sayed is under fire for past videos in which he criticized 4th of July fireworks, questioned whether football was ethical, and suggested replacing the Second Amendment with a constitutional right to health care. El-Sayed also argued the southern border was not among Americans' top concerns. Critics say the comments show how far out of step he is with mainstream voters. Willie Nelson, Washington.
1: This is SRN News. Is your church welcoming to those with physical disabilities? Correspondent Michael Harrington has a report that takes a look at that question.
5: According to the latest poll from Lifeway Research, most Protestant pastors would answer that question with a yes. 73% strongly agree that their congregation is very welcoming to the disabled, and another 25% somewhat agree. The survey also reveals 76% of clergymen believe that all churches should make changes to their buildings, if need be, so that disabled visitors feel comfortable when they attend. Michael Harrington reporting.
1: More and more important social issues now being decided by state residents at the ballot box. In November, voters in almost every state will have the opportunity to amend the language of their state constitution. Abortion and transgenderism are frequently the object of these referendums. This fall will certainly be no exception. In recent years, around 100 amendments have been voted on in each cycle. This is SRN News.
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7: A song lyric from a long-ago off-Broadway show goes like this. You wonder how these things begin. That was in the context of a love relationship, but the question is a good one when it comes to some of those running for public office. From Islamic extremists who hate Israel and Jews, to those who want to get rid of the police, open prisons and borders, and raise taxes on the successful, this didn't happen overnight. It began when too many Americans forgot and refused to reconsider certain foundational principles that established and sustained this country from the start. Oh, and it also began when too many of us forgot God. The only thing I learned in physics before flunking table of contents was that nature abhors a vacuum. When one occurs, it seeks for something to fill it. We've created economic, political, and especially spiritual vacuums, and what has rushed to fill them is the Democratic Socialists of America and people who believe America should be transformed into their socialist image. That's how these things begin. How it will end is visible by looking at countries like Cuba, Venezuela, and Russia. I'm Cal Thomas.
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8: Imagine. This is Pastor Dave Allman of Mount Hope Lutheran Church in Boulder with today's good news on KPOF. Let us hold unswervingly to the hope we profess, for he who promised is faithful. And let us consider how we may spur one another on towards love and good deeds, not giving up meeting together as some are in the habit of doing, but encouraging one another, and all the more as you see the day approaching. That's Hebrews 10, verses 23-25.
9: Hi guys, this is Tim Owen with You Finishing Well. You know, the older I get, the more I find myself looking back, and not really with regret, but with gratitude for God's faithfulness through every season. I've also found myself asking, Lord, what do you still have for me? And if you've ever asked that question, I'd love for you to join me for a free Bible study from the Jesus Table called You Finishing Well. 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

AM 910 KPOF with greater vision, and a mighty fortress is our God. It's prayer time. We'll start with this from Romans 15. May the God of hope fill you with all joy and peace as you trust in him, so that you may overflow with hope by the power of the Holy Spirit. Our good news pastor of the week is David Altman. He is with Mount Hope Lutheran Church in Boulder. We lift up Pastor Dave. We pray that you would be with him, Lord. We pray that you would just give him wisdom and help him to lead his congregation well. And we pray that they would be one in you, and that they would grow as a community of faith. We pray that you would guide the church as it goes into whatever the next season brings for them. And we pray that you would also bless his family. In Jesus' name, amen. Okay, so we have some listener prayer requests, and if you'd like to make a request, you can do that at kpof.org. The prayer wall is right there. So this one is praying for myself and my family, that we be given wisdom in these difficult times. Lord, whatever they're referring to, we know that these times are difficult, and we pray that you would give them the wisdom that they seek. You said that you will give wisdom when we ask, and we thank you that they are asking for that. In Jesus' name. Amen. Praying for our neighbors in Ohio who went through some very severe weather. We pray that, Lord, that you would just be with those people who have lost property or anybody who's injured. We pray that you would give the folks there peace, and you would draw them closer to yourself. In Jesus' name, amen. And this one says, pray for my marriage. He says, my wife is a childhood sexual abuse survivor, and that adversely affects our marriage. I'm tired of being constantly rejected and feel more alone in our marriage than I did when I was single. I love my wife very much, but the continual hurt I feel is overwhelming and overwhelmingly painful. Please pray that God would heal her trauma, and that she would daily experience the peace of God that surpasses understanding, and that she would no longer reject me. Lord, what a complicated situation this is. We know that you know what's going on here, and that you know we know that you see it much better than we do. But we pray for the healing that he's asking for in his wife's life. We pray that you would give her peace. We pray that the hold that this abuse has on her, that you would just break that hold and that she would be free of it. We pray for their marriage. We pray that he would be able to not look at it as rejection, because it seems like it's not what it is. It's her dealing with this trauma, and we pray that she would be able to deal with it, that you would help her to have peace that passes understanding, and that they would be able to have a healthy physical relationship as man and wife. We pray for that, Lord, in Jesus' name. Amen. Hey, if you'd like prayer, we would love to pray for you. Just go to kpof.org and make your prayer request there. You can also pray for the people who've made prayer requests. Don't forget to click I prayed for this when you do that.

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Thank you for faithfully giving to KPOF.

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1: Hey, bud. I just had a few minutes alone in the car, and I'm going to call and say hi. Nothing wrong. Don't need anything. Just saying hey, because I missed you. But we can talk later, just whenever it works for you. All right. Love and miss you guys. Talk to you later.
2: AM 910 KPOF with Joseph Habedank and A Letter to Mom. I am Steve. So the Broncos are playing this weekend. Yeah, actually Friday, preseason game at Atlanta. Now, Bo Nix, they're saying, probably is not playing this week. They're trying to make sure that he doesn't come back too soon. The Sean Payton said that he anticipates that Bo Nix will play at some point in the preseason just to kind of get ready. But they want to make sure that nothing happens that in a preseason game that causes him to miss regular season. They sure don't want that. So be interesting to see how the Broncos look coming up Friday against Atlanta.
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4: Our word for today comes from Psalm 62. God has spoken once, twice, I have heard this, that power belongs to God. Now this phrase, God has spoken once, twice, I have heard it, is a Hebrew way of saying, I have heard this repeatedly, this truth is certain. It's similar to Jesus saying in

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1: A tragic story from India reminds us of the fact that abortion doesn't just end the life of an unborn child, which is tragic enough, but it can also claim the life of the mother. A 35-year-old woman reportedly died after undergoing a sex-selective abortion following a prenatal test that revealed she was carrying a baby girl. The family feared that another baby girl would make their financial situation worse. According to reports, she suffered severe complications and later died despite receiving medical treatment. Authorities are investigating and have already made several arrests. Every abortion ends an innocent human life, but too often the abortion industry and its supporters ignore the risks that mothers face as well. Nothing about abortion is safe, not for mother or child.
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AM 910 KPOF. We got rain coming. We've got cooler temperatures coming this week. We're going to be in the 80s. Not today. Today, 93, but starting tomorrow. Here's Michael Card.

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1: With SRN News, I'm Bob Agnew in Washington. The latest inflation numbers offering some cautiously encouraging news for American families.
2: Core inflation, which strips out volatile food and energy prices, also cooled. Core prices rose 2.5% compared to a year earlier, down from 2.6% in June. Economists generally view core inflation as a better indicator of underlying price trends because it is less affected by temporary swings in gasoline and food costs.
1: That is Bernie Bennett reporting. A look now at one of the closest watch races in Wisconsin's primary yesterday. Here's correspondent Laura Winters.
3: In Wisconsin, Francesca Hong losing to Milwaukee County Executive moderate David Crowley by a percentage point. Even though she's a Democrat socialist, Bernie Sanders and AOC did not endorse her. Video had surfaced of Hong saying she hates holidays, including Thanksgiving, and then she backtracked, doing a new video saying it was her favorite holiday. Crowley is looking to become Wisconsin's first black governor. He faces Republican Congressman Tom Tiffany, who was endorsed by President Trump.
1: And that is Laura Winters reporting. The NBA's most valuable franchise has been sold for a record-breaking price.
4: The Los Angeles Lakers are being sold to businessmen Josh Kushner and Bob Iger for $12.5 billion, the second time in just over a year. The sale, first reported by ESPN, still needs approval from the NBA's Board of Governors, and that process can take several weeks. The Lakers were valued at $10 billion last year when Mark Walter purchased a controlling stake from the Buss family. Kushner and Iger had also been involved in trying to get an expansion team for Las Vegas, but by buying the Lakers, the two do not have to wait for that decision. If it happens, expansion could take place in the 2028-29 season. I'm Marcela Sanchez.
1: And this is SRN News. A new study asks Americans how they feel about churches.
5: It comes from the Barna Group, and the big takeaway is that amongst the general public, small is better. The Barna poll finds 61% of Americans say they have a high level of trust in small, local houses of worship, compared to 31% who trust megachurches. People are a lot more likely to say they trust their local pastor than famous clergymen with a national profile. A lot of respondents put their level of trust in churches right up there with family. Michael Harrington reporting.
1: Australians will now be asked to reveal their so-called sexual orientation and whether they identify as a different gender in the latest census that occurs every 5 years in that country. The 66-question census is the first under a center-left Labor Party government since 2011. The current government decided to allow the LGBT questions after having dropped them temporarily 2 years ago as being divisive. This is SRN News.
6: This is Pastor Dave Allman of Mount Hope Lutheran Church in Boulder with today's good news on KPOF. Let us hold unswervingly to the hope we profess, for he who promised is faithful. And let us consider how we may spur one another on towards love and good deeds, not giving up meeting together as some are in the habit of doing, but encouraging one another, and all the more as you see the day approaching. That's Hebrews 10, verses 23 through 25.
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0: the other side on AM 910 KPOF. I am Steve. We've got Pastor Erwin Lutzer in Running to Win at 8:30 tonight. He's going to talk about seeing Christ in his agony. Now, some people believe that the walk of faith should bring about happiness and prosperity. But the Lord's real legacy includes suffering. In this message from Matthew 26, Pastor Lutzer is going to share three takeaways from Jesus' unanswered prayer in Gethsemane. And let's discover the significance of Jesus' groan, "Not my will be done, but yours." I think that's so important, and it's missed by so many people. So this is going to be an important episode. Tonight, 8:30, it's Running to Win with Pastor Erwin Lutzer on KPOF.
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1: 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There's a reason why we call this the first century, even though, guess what? It's not the first century, okay? Right. There was a bunch of centuries before the first century, but we keep on calling it the first century because something explosive happened.
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0: AM 910 KPOF with Lifeway Worship. I am Steve. You know, you got to be careful who you take advice from. I think that's really true. Coming up at 5:30 today, Chuck Swindoll is going to talk about Job and responding to bad counsel, bad advice. So everybody's got an opinion, yeah, but when you go through the hardest stretches of your life, it seems like people can't wait to share theirs. Here's your problem. Yeah, and that's not good. Okay, sometimes it is helpful. Some of it really isn't, though. And in his study on the life of Job, Chuck Swindoll is going to describe how to respond to bad advice. Coming up at 5:30 tonight, it's Insight for Living on KPOF.
1: What happens when public faith sparks a legal conflict in a community? 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
2: 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This is the Legal Alert with attorney David Gibbs Jr.
1: A street preacher was arrested while sharing the gospel in the public. Videos showed police detaining him from complaints from bystanders, even though he had not done one thing wrong. 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Could your right to share your beliefs, your religious beliefs, be challenged as well? Religious freedom requires protection. If you're facing opposition for living out your faith, don't stand alone. 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

0: 910 KPOF. I am Steve. You know, God can take your small gesture of kindness and turn it into something bigger than you ever could have imagined. During the pandemic, Alex, who lives in Muskogee, Oklahoma, decided to bring groceries to a struggling family he knew. They had like five kids. Well, one food item in particular caused a stir.
1: And it was this little kid, they called him Red. And Red saw those Fruit Loops and flipped out. He did like a 2-minute dance about these Fruit Loops. Fruit Loops, oh, Fruit Loops. And I tell people all the time, that changed my life.
0: 6 years later, Alex runs an organization called the Miracle Crew. They provide food, clothing, and other materials to people in need, and they also refer people to mental health services. He says anyone can make a difference by starting small.
1: You don't need $1 million worth of equipment, or you don't need beautiful buildings and structures to help somebody. You can help, start by helping your neighbor.
2: 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Police monitor gatherings and ministry actions. Activities such as baptism or worship can cause Christian leaders to face repercussions. A courageous young pastor opened a new church anyway. Undercover law enforcement arrested the pastor because his ministry efforts were considered illegal. He received an 8-year prison sentence. While the pastor is serving his sentence, his family no longer has the income they need. But members of the global body of Christ, people like you, stepped in to make sure that pastor's wife and children receive the care they need. Pray for hope and strength for this young pastor and his family.
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2: With SRN News, I'm Bob Agnew in Washington. The cleanup continues today after an historic storm tore across northwest Indiana on Tuesday. Department of Homeland Security Chief for the state of Indiana, Jonathan Witham, says at least one person was killed.
3: Sadly, the four-year-old died in Jennings County. That was a tree that fell on their home. And we have reports of various levels of injuries across the state. And again, two other fatalities that may be weather-related. We're working on confirming those.
2: President Trump says he did slip away from Air Force One after a trip last month to Turkey because the Secret Service and military had some security concerns.
4: I go by Secret Service and the military. They wanted me to go in a different flight, a different plane, equal safety, but they wanted me to do it, so I do it. I do what they say.
2: Correspondent Darlene Superville says officials do remain concerned over the security of the new Air Force One.
5: There have been questions about the safety of the new Air Force One that was a gift from Qatar. Intelligence officials, according to reports in the New York Times and CBS News, were concerned about a potential attack on the president or the new jet.
2: The incident saw the president stow away in an airport catering container to sneak onto another plane. Federal prosecutors now moving against a major immigration fraud network. Here's correspondent Willie Nelson.
6: Attorney General Todd Blanche is unveiling new charges tied to a long-running marriage fraud ring.
7: Today we are announcing the arrest and unsealing of an indictment out of the Southern District of New York, charging 11 individuals for allegedly overseeing an extensive, decade-long marriage fraud scheme involving more than 1,000 sham marriages between Chinese nationals and United States citizens.
6: Officials say the scheme was used to illegally secure green cards and other immigration benefits. Willie Nelson, the White House.
2: And on Wall Street, it's shaping up to be a winning session today. The Dow right now up by 35. This is SRN News. Who's opting to have abortions the most in this country? Correspondent Michael Harrington has a report.
8: According to a report from the Pew Research Center, most of the abortions that take place each year are sought by women in their 20s, 57%. Another 31% of abortions were given to women in their 30s. There is very little abortion amongst teens or women 40 and up. The Pew study also indicates the vast majority of women who seek abortion are unmarried, 88%. Black women are the most likely to have an abortion, 39%. Michael Harrington reporting.
2: Pope Leo will meet with survivors of clergy abuse during a four-day trip to France next month that will include a visit to UNESCO headquarters, a meeting with French bishops in Lourdes, and an interreligious meeting in the border city of Metz. The Pope met with six abuse survivors during his recent trip to Spain, where the Catholic hierarchy has only recently begun reckoning with its legacy of abuse. This is SRN News. A very scary find during a high school football practice.
9: A Maumelle, Arkansas high school football player had every right to be a little rattled after finding a venomous snake inside his helmet during practice. The student felt an unusual movement inside his headgear following warm-ups last week and brought his helmet to an assistant coach for inspection. A 2-foot cottonmouth was discovered wedged in behind some padding.
2: And that is Donna Warder reporting the search for life in the rubble of Colombia's powerful earthquake. Growing more desperate as search teams push up against a key time threshold to locate survivors before it's too late. Aid agencies consider the first 48 to 72 hours the most crucial for retrieving people alive, even though they often have been found much later than that. The limit can be extended for those trapped if they have access to food and water. You'll find more on these stories at srnnews.com.
10: This is Pastor Dave Allman of Mount Hope Lutheran Church in Boulder with today's good news on KPOF. Let us hold unswervingly to the hope we profess, for he who promised is faithful. And let us consider how we may spur one another on towards love and good deeds, not giving up meeting together as some are in the habit of doing, but encouraging one another, and all the more as you see the day approaching. That's Hebrews 10, verses 23 through 25.
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the Tommy Coombs Band this afternoon. Blessed be the name of the Lord. Glad to have you listening on our Wednesday. It's hump day and we're halfway through the week, looking at some showers rolling through this afternoon. Highs in the low 90s overnight, lows mid 60s. Then for the next few days, right on into our weekend, and in fact through the weekend, showers rolling through, highs in the low 80s. Currently here at KPOF, we have 71 degrees. Continuing with music from the Maranatha Singers.

0: Tonight on Focus on the Family, Jim Daly continues his look at the resurrection from the vantage point of a homicide detective, uncovering irrefutable evidence for the greatest event in human history. We'll get to hear Focus on the Family tonight at 10 o'clock right here on KPOF.
1: Jesus' sacrifice on the cross for your sin has made a way for you to have forgiveness and new life. Isn't that wonderful news? Hi, I'm Mark Gothier with Crew and Making Your Life Count. Derwin Gray says that amazing sacrifice changes everything.
2: On the cross, through faith in him, supernaturally his blood washes over our sins. Supernaturally his blood purifies us of sin. Supernaturally his blood restores us to relationship, and he's extending his nail-pierced hand saying, come to me as you are, and I will transform you.
1: How true. 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

Such a pretty song from Sandy Patty with Heather Payne. Aren't those harmonies just really beautiful? The song is called When Life Gets Broken. Well, the Bible warns against sexual sin, but it also gives advice about godly sexuality. And tonight on Turning Point, Dr. David Jeremiah explores what Proverbs has to say about godly sexuality. We'll find out all about it tonight at 7:30 on KPOF. Up next, Matt Taylor and the Wilds with Does Jesus Care?

0: some Christians believe that the walk of faith should bring them happiness and prosperity, but our Lord's real legacy includes suffering. And tonight on Running to Win, Pastor Erwin Lutzer shares three takeaways from Jesus' unanswered prayer in Gethsemane. 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This is Becky, your afternoon host. 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That means the world to us. 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

0: want to thank those of you who reached out to KPOF this week. 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Thank you so much. And by the way, we do have a recommendation for a new Good News pastor. 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
1: What's it like to hear God's voice when your life is in turmoil? Janet Perez Eccles lost her eyesight. Then, her husband left her.
2: In one of those days when I felt like giving up, a friend called me and invited me to a Christian church. And that's where I began to listen to Bible verses, to Bible teaching. Not just a verse here and there, but actually expanding what God's Word says. And I remember sitting in that pew, holding onto a Kleenex, trying to hold back the tears. Here in a verse of Matthew 6:33 that says, "Seek first the kingdom of God and his righteousness, and all these things shall be added unto you."
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may be going through a situation tonight that seems hopeless, and you think that God has forgotten you, but He hasn't. His word

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1: What a beautiful reminder from Don Moen. God will make a way. We can't always see his hand moving, but he is in control. We're headed toward the top of our hour. We'll get a little bit of news and information. By the way, Mission Network News also on the way with an update as to what's going on in the worldwide church. Always look forward to that and how we can pray for our brothers and sisters worldwide. In the meantime, we'll get to the top with the National Christian Choir.
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3: With SRN News, I'm Keith Peters in Washington. There's a major staffing change coming at the White House. Willie Nelson has the latest.
4: White House Press Secretary Caroline Leavitt will step down at the end of the month to spend time with her young children and family. President Trump said Leavitt will remain one of his top outside advisors and called her one of the best press secretaries in the history of the office. The president thanked her for her work since 2018, including during the 2024 campaign. Willie Nelson, the White House.
3: In a statement, Leavitt said, "I've always felt in my heart that I cannot be the best mom my two young children deserve while devoting the constant time, energy, and attention required of the White House press secretary. And that is why I have ultimately made the bittersweet decision to depart the White House." President Trump has confirmed he slipped away from Air Force One after last month's NATO summit in Turkey.
5: The Washington Post had reported that the misdirection carried out by the White House was done because of an Iranian assassination threat against the president. President Trump and some of his aides, after they boarded the Air Force One, were secretly taken off the plane through a back door into a catering compartment that is usually used to deliver food and other supplies to the plane. They were then driven to a smaller government plane that flew them all to the United Kingdom.
3: Correspondent Darlene Superville reporting. Israel's military says it struck a Hamas commander in northern Gaza targeted drone strike. The attack Wednesday marked the first targeted strike Israel has announced since August 3rd. Targeted strikes have come under closer scrutiny since President Trump announced a deal aimed at advancing peace efforts in Gaza that would include halting them. A mixed day on Wall Street with the Dow down by 21, the Nasdaq up by 143. This is SRN News. Most Americans don't want men playing sports against women.
6: A new poll from the Pew Research Center finds that 73% of respondents are uncomfortable with the practice of allowing men who are living as women to compete on teams of actual biological women. 66% say there ought to be a law that forbids the practice. The study goes on to reveal the strong majorities of both Republicans, conservatives, and moderates on both sides of the divide don't want men on women's teams. 55% of Democrats agree. Michael Harrington reporting.
3: The head of the influential Armenian Apostolic Church is being tried on criminal charges as part of his ongoing confrontation with the government. The patriarch and six other senior clergymen are accused of defying a court order to reinstate a defrocked bishop. The case is widely seen as part of a long simmering tension between the government and the church, which has called for the ouster of the prime minister. This is SRN News.
7: I'm Ruth Kramer with Mission Network News. Believers respond to Colombia's deadly earthquake. The details coming up. Then later, gospel workers are offering help and hope as Sudan's crisis expands. We'll tell you what's happening in just a few moments. In our first story, less than 2 months after twin quakes devastated northern Venezuela, a 7.4 magnitude quake struck neighboring Colombia on Monday. By Tuesday, more than 3,800 people were reported missing as the death toll neared 200. Estela Ferruccio is the director of RTM Colombia, a Spanish branch of TWR. Speaking through a translator, she says the most urgent prayer request is for the survivors who are desperate for help.
8: Although the government is deploying aid, it is very, very difficult because they have to go in six different places. Sometimes it's not easy to respond immediately to each needs of the affected people.
7: RTM Colombia's team is shaken, but fine, and already developing new radio content in response.
8: They will interview pastors and specialists, Christian psychologists, to express messages of hope to Colombian people.
7: Ferruccio describes Colombians as resilient and generous. please pray for strong leadership from the country's newly inaugurated president and government. There's more at our website. Next, in Nigeria, 308 people held captive for months are finally free. They'd been taken by the Fulani herdsmen and other armed bandits in separate attacks across northern Nigeria and held in a forest. President Bola Tinubu called it the largest single-day rescue operation ever by Nigerian security forces. Greg Kelly with Unknown Nation says abductions in the region began with the Islamist Boko Haram insurgency and continued with Muslim Fulani herdsmen attacking Christian farming communities.
9: Now, the third wave of kidnapping has been more recent, and that literally has just come down to criminal activity, bandits, and they view the kidnappings as economic opportunity, holding these young people ransom and getting monies for them.
7: While security forces may spearhead rescue missions, brave Nigerian Christians supported by Unknown Nations are addressing the terror plague by carefully and courageously spreading God's word.
9: People groups like the Hausa, Fulani, and Kanuri are 99% Muslim. That is where Unknown Nations works. There are a network of indigenous leaders distributing our solar-powered audio Bibles because most of these people are oral learners.
7: And Sudan's civil war may seem straightforward. The army and rebel militia are fighting for control of the country. However, John, a gospel worker focused on Sudan, says reality is far more complex. First, the ethnic undertones of war pit Arabs against Africans.
10: The RSF works on another principle, not just gaining strategic locations, but they're always looking for opportunities to eliminate any opposition from Black African tribes.
7: Second, the conflict has expanded from an internal dispute to a regional proxy war. Research indicates that at least 10 nations have aligned themselves with one of the warring parties.
10: The UAE is supporting the RSF. Saudi Arabia has supported the Sudan armed forces. Russia has been involved in Sudan for decades, looting its gold through the use of militias in Darfur.
7: On the ground, church planters suffer alongside the general population. Believers offer holistic care to their fellow Sudanese with the love and compassion of Jesus. Find your place in the story at missionnews.org.
10: The enemy creates loss, then grief over loss, then fear of greater loss, because his goal is to have belief that all is lost. And the gospel comes and says, I save you. You are not lost.
7: 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I'm Ruth Kramer.
11: This is Pastor Dave Allman of Mount Hope Lutheran Church in Boulder with today's good news on KPOF. 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

0: I call it home. That's a great song. Many people have actually sung that song, but that is Squire Parsons, and that's kind of known as his signature song. As you well know, he passed away some months ago. His passing is a great loss within the Southern Gospel community, for sure. He's very much missed. Well, we'll take a look at our weather forecast as we head on into our 3 o'clock hour here. We are looking for showers this afternoon. Our overnight low in the mid-60s. Then for tomorrow, Friday, Saturday, and Sunday as well, we'll see some showers with highs in the low 80s. That will be welcome relief from our heat. We'll see overnight lows in the low 60s. Currently here at KPOF, it is 76 degrees.
1: Do you really want to get out of debt? Welcome to Out of Debt with Bob Moret. 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

That's mercy me this afternoon, heartbroken. Hallelujah. Well, we've all had times where we don't have words for the prayers that we need to pray. And the writer of Romans, Paul, the Apostle Paul, writes in Romans 8, "The Spirit helps us in our weakness. We do not know what we ought to pray, but the Spirit himself intercedes for us with wordless groans. And he who searches our hearts knows the mind of the Spirit, because the Spirit intercedes for God's people in accordance with the will of God." Great words for us to remember. As we are God's children, he cares for us and loves us very deeply, and he knows our hurts, even when they're too deep for words. Well, as we think about that, let's pray together.

Dearest Heavenly Father, as we think about the many spiritual blessings that you have lavished upon us, we are so grateful for the Holy Spirit who comes into our lives, who guides us, who acts as a conscience, who helps steer us and helps us to know what is your will. We are grateful for an intercessor who can stand before you with our sighs and groans too deep for words, the things that are upon our hearts that we just simply cannot say. And Father, we are so grateful for our salvation that comes through our Lord and Savior Jesus. We thank you for your mercy, your righteousness. We thank you for your justice. We are so grateful for your incredible love and compassion that is too deep for us to fully understand. As we think about our future, we think about heaven with hope, knowing, Father, that it is ahead of us and safe in your keeping. As we bring our needs and concerns before you today, we seek your perfect will in each life, praying for strength for a listener who is facing some battles and spiritual challenges. We pray for endurance, clarity, and courage for this listener. We pray, Father, protection against the evil forces that might be brought against this listener, and that this listener would walk as someone trained and empowered for all of the challenges that face them. We pray for a marriage today where a wife is a childhood trauma survivor and it is adversely affected.

struggling with mental health issues and a very difficult relationship between mother and daughter. We are just praying for a softening of the heart of this mother to help this daughter who needs help and support. We pray for a mother needing discretion in spending and is being wasteful. And we just pray, Father, that you be in this situation. Help her to find wisdom for the things that she is spending on. A listener is in need of mobility devices, a scooter and or a wheelchair to help them get around. We pray provision for this and that you would help this listener. We are praying with a listener for the safety of everyone affected by violent weather in Ohio. We just pray, Father, that you help all of those who are suffering today. We thank you for Mount Hope Lutheran Church in Boulder. We pray for wisdom and strength for them today as they serve their community. Thank you for our AM 910 listeners and pray that they would rest in the shelter of the Most High and the shadow of the Almighty. May they say, He is my refuge and my fortress, my God in whom I trust. Father, we love you and adore you and give you honor and glory today and every day. Amen.

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1: Good morning, Mr. Phelps. If you were a fan of the old school classic TV series Mission Impossible, you would know those words always began a riveting adventure. Jim Phelps was the head of all the Mission Impossible force before all of the big movies that you know. He would listen to this tape outlining this assignment that seemed, well, impossible. Key word, seemed. And even in more modern times, when it's not a tape anymore, and when it's Tom Cruise who's doing Mission Impossible, it's still sort of the same idea. You begin building a team of specialists. You concoct this elaborate, perfectly timed plan to do what

0: shouldn't be done. And every time, yeah, they get it done. Well, I'm Ron Hutchcraft, and I want to have a word with you today about no such thing as Mission Impossible. Now, that's the conclusion you reached after watching that show for a while. I mean, for them, it was just no such thing as Mission Impossible. Well, that's great fantasy stuff. It's a much greater reality when it comes to rescue missions undertaken by the one of whom the Bible says, "For with God, nothing shall be impossible." That might be important for you to know right now, because there's a person in your life that seems beyond his reach. Well, wait a minute. There's no such person. The living proof of that is in our word for today from the Word of God. Saul, the man who was leading the crusade to eradicate the early Christians, he's on the way from Jerusalem to Damascus to round up more of those hated believers. Acts 9:3 says, as he neared Damascus on his journey, suddenly a light from heaven flashed around him. He fell to the ground. He heard a voice say to him, "Saul, Saul, why do you persecute me?" "Who are you, Lord?" Saul asked. "I am Jesus, whom you are persecuting." Well, after the dramatic encounter with Jesus, the Bible says Saul got up from the ground, but when he opened his eyes, he could see nothing. So they led him by the hand into Damascus. For 3 days, he was blind. Now, you probably know this persecutor of Jesus' followers will ultimately become the greatest proclaimer of Jesus in the world, the world-changing Apostle Paul. Well, I cannot imagine anyone in the world of the early Christians whom they would have considered a greater Mission Impossible. But there's no such thing when it comes to God, including that person in your life who seems to be so hard, so far from God, so antagonistic, so impossible to get through to. In fact, maybe you've almost stopped believing, stopped seeking opportunities to point them in Jesus' direction. Maybe you've even stopped praying very much for them. Please don't stop going to God on their behalf. Ask God, "Lord, do whatever it takes within your will to get through to their heart." That's a powerful prayer, the whatever it takes prayer. He may have to knock them off their high horse, as he did Paul. He may have to bring them to a position where they're helpless, as he did with Saul. He may have to show up dramatically in front of them. But Jesus didn't die for them just to give up on them now. As you pray, this very moment, Jesus, the ultimate Mission Impossible man, is moving people, he's moving events to bring someone you love face to face with him. You may not even be here for the answer to those prayers. But God has this promise for you in Galatians 6:9. We will reap a harvest if we do not give up. Mission Impossible? Well, for Jesus, no such thing.
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0: What a great reminder from Gold City this afternoon. The song is called When It's Gone for Good. You know, so often we accept God's forgiveness and we can handle the thought that maybe He's forgiven us, but so often it's hard to forgive ourselves. And while that's easier said than done, if God has forgiven us, we can let it go, and that is a great reminder. Well, the Bible does warn against sexual sin, but it also presents a wonderful picture of godly sexuality. And tonight on Turning Point, Dr. David Jeremiah will explore what Proverbs has to say about godly sexuality. We'll hear it at 7:30 tonight, right here on KPOF. In the meantime, here is Dr. Jeremiah on Route 66.
1: 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Indeed, the rules for success in relationships are often the simplest, like the so-called golden rule. 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

That is the great I Am, and that is Paul Wilbur. By the way, his daughter, Shay Wilbur, singing with him on that song. Well, we are headed toward the top of the hour. Not sure where the afternoon went. I'm Becky, enjoying our songs and features with you this afternoon. We'll continue with music from Lifeway Worship when we all get to heaven.

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1: With SRN News, I'm Keith Peters in Washington. President Donald Trump says White House Press Secretary Caroline Leavitt will be leaving the administration at the end of the month to spend time with her young family. Leavitt recently returned to work after taking leave following the birth of her second child, a daughter, in May. She also has a two-year-old son. Leavitt described the decision as bittersweet. A historic and destructive storm tore across Indiana yesterday. Indiana Governor Mike Braun says Tuesday's storm was a statewide disaster, bringing winds over 90 miles an hour to some areas and flooding to others.
2: There were places down like around Newcastle, Henry County, got up to 10 inches of rain. So where it was mostly wind up here and losing power in that neck of the woods, roads were being washed out. There were a lot of water rescues, so this was quite a storm that moved across our state.
1: Officials have declared a state of emergency. One person was killed in Portage, Indiana, when a home exploded during the storm. A look at one of the closest-watched races in Wisconsin's primary yesterday.
3: In Wisconsin, Francesca Hong losing to Milwaukee County Executive moderate David Crowley by a percentage point. Even though she's a Democrat socialist, Bernie Sanders and AOC did not endorse her. Video had surfaced of Hong saying she hates holidays, including Thanksgiving, and then she backtracked, doing a new video saying it was her favorite holiday. Crowley is looking to become Wisconsin's first black governor. He faces Republican Congressman Tom Tiffany, who was endorsed by President Trump.
1: Correspondent Laura Winters reporting. On Wall Street, the Dow down by 21 points, the NASDAQ rose 143, the S&P advanced 20. This is SRN News. Is your church welcoming to disabled people?
4: According to the latest poll from Lifeway Research, most Protestant pastors would answer that question with a yes. 73% strongly agree that their congregation is very welcoming to the disabled, and another 25% somewhat agree. The survey also reveals 76% of clergymen believe that all churches should make changes to their buildings, if need be, so that disabled visitors feel comfortable when they attend. Michael Harrington reporting.
1: More and more important social issues are being decided by state residents at the ballot box. In November, voters in almost every state will have the opportunity to amend the language of their state constitution. Abortion and transgenderism are frequently the object of referendums, and this fall will be no exception. In recent years, about 100 amendments have been voted on in each cycle. This is SRN News. Here's the Wall Street Business Report.
5: The latest inflation numbers offering some cautiously encouraging news for American families struggling with higher prices.
6: Core inflation, which strips out volatile food and energy prices, also cooled. Core prices rose 2.5% compared to a year earlier, down from 2.6% in June. Economists generally view core inflation as a better indicator of underlying price trends because it is less affected by temporary swings in gasoline and food costs.
5: As correspondent Bernie Bennett, Hiroshi Okuda, the former chief executive of Toyota, who led the Japanese carmaker's stellar rise in global markets, has passed away at the age of 93. He's best remembered for having led the development of the gas-electric hybrid Prius back in 1997 with groundbreaking technology at the time. A mixed bag on Wall Street at the close. The Dow was down about 21 points. The NASDAQ up 143. For the Wall Street Business Report, I'm Bob Agnew.
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7: This is Pastor Dave Allman of Mount Hope Lutheran Church in Boulder with today's good news on KPOF. 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That's Hebrews 10, verses 23 through 25.
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Endless Highway. Reminder that he will hold you through it all. Well, thanks for listening to KPOF on our Wednesday afternoon. Taking a look at the forecast, we do see some cooler and rainy weather for the next few days. We'll see an overnight low tonight in the mid-60s. Tomorrow, Friday, Saturday, and Sunday, we'll see some showers rolling through. Low 80s for the high, bringing some relief from that heat. Overnight lows, low 60s. Currently here at KPOF, it is 86 degrees. Here now is Phil Silas, Trading My Sorrows.

sometimes there is no one but Jesus standing with us, but he's right there, right beside us. That is the sound. The song is called Standing With You. Well, there's never a shortage of people who feel entitled to share their opinions about our lives, and that can be especially difficult when we're going through a difficult time. Tonight on Insight for Living, Chuck Swindoll offers insight on how to respond to bad counsel. We're going to find out all about it at 5:30 tonight right here on KPOF. Here are the Maranatha Singers.

0: inspiration, and encouragement. KPOF, local news and information, so you are always informed.
1: A dog was rescued from a locked van parked at a Littleton Recreation Center after witnesses reported it had been left alone for nearly 4 hours in 80-degree heat late last month. The Jefferson County Sheriff's Office said Animal Control was called to the Ridge Recreation Center on June 20th after receiving reports of a dog locked inside a van. Recreation staff made announcements and searched nearby facilities but couldn't locate the owner of the van. The van had no license plates, preventing police from identifying the owner. Deputies ultimately broke a window and an animal control officer helped rescue the dog, which was taken to Deer Creek Animal Hospital. The dog's owner was located and the dog was returned. The owner said they left the air conditioning on, but it had stopped working. Police say no one should ever leave an animal unattended in a vehicle. A volunteer using a small propane torch to clear weeds reportedly accidentally started a fire last Friday at Beautiful Savior Lutheran Church in Broomfield, causing structural damage and forcing the church's daycare to temporarily close. The volunteer was using a common practice, burning off the tips of hard-to-control weeds when he tripped and caused the torch to roll under a bush. Extremely dry conditions caused the bush to ignite, and the fire spread quickly. Fortunately, the church was between summer camps and school, and there were few people inside at the time. The church has

0: extensive damage to the roof, which firefighters had to cut into to extinguish the flames. Another church has offered space for the school, and the church is looking at alternatives for worship services. Fire authorities say the area is under a level one burn restriction. No one should be using an open flame in the area at this time. On Wall Street today, the three major U.S. indexes opened trading higher on positive inflation data and upbeat earnings from some AI infrastructure companies. Trading was choppy with the closing numbers mixed. The Dow ended the day down slightly, down 21. The NASDAQ rose 143, and the S&P 500 was 20 higher at the closing bell. In sports news, Denver Broncos owner and CEO Greg Penner said yesterday that the team remains focused on opening the new stadium in 2031 at the Burnham Yards. Significant challenges have presented themselves, many of which are outside the control of the Broncos organization. Penner said at a team practice that he hopes the team can release renderings of the proposed stadium and surrounding mixed-use developments soon. However, he emphasized that the large-scale project remains far from finalized. The Broncos took a significant step forward this week as SRM Concrete completed the purchase of parcels of land in the Ellicott-Swansea area so that the Broncos could purchase the land that the company currently occupies. Meanwhile, multiple hearings and community feedback are still needed before the project can move forward. The Colorado Rapids have transferred defender Lucas Harrington to Hull City of the English Premier League in the largest deal in club history. Harrington built an extensive resume in his 6 months with Colorado. He started nearly every MLS match, earned his first Australia call-up, became the youngest MLS player ever to debut in a World Cup, and made the 2026 MLS All-Star team, starting against the Liga MX All-Stars. The transfer of Harrington is the highest transfer in Rapids history and the highest for a defender in MLS history. The Rapids plan to reinvest the earnings from the transfer into the current roster to further align the squad with head coach Matt Wells' system. There's plenty of season left in play with the U.S. Open Cup semifinal, the Rocky Mountain Cup against Real Salt Lake, and the playoffs are still in play. In the weather forecast for Denver and the metro area, some showers rolling through this evening, overnight lows mid-60s. For tomorrow, showers low 80s for the high, overnight lows low 60s. More of the same for our Friday. And then as we head into the weekend, we will see some showers rolling through and highs in the low 80s. Currently here at KPOF, it is 86 degrees.
1: Hi guys, this is Tim Owen with You Finishing Well. You know, every morning the mirror reminds me that I've got a little more gray hair than I used to. But God's calling on my life, it honestly hasn't grown old. And if you're wondering what this season looks like for you, I would love for you to join me for You Finishing Well, a free Bible study from the Jesus Table. And together we'll explore what Scripture says about purpose, legacy, and finishing the race with faith. All you have to do is just text the word HOPE, H-O-P-E, to 54214. And we'll send you a simple link to the free study so you can start at your own pace.
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0: That is Sayla with Jim Brickman this afternoon. Be thou near to me. Thanks for listening to KPOF. It's a treat to have you along this afternoon. Jim Daly continues his look tonight at the resurrection from the vantage point of a homicide detective, uncovering irrefutable evidence for the greatest event in human history. That all happens on Focus on the Family. We get to hear it tonight at 10 o'clock right here on KPOF.
1: I used to have a book in my library about famous Christians who had changed the world. I burned it. Do you know why? The author didn't say a word about those Christians' dark side, their sin, their fears, their doubts. If you have those kinds of books, you have my permission and the Bible's to burn yours too. Biographies that never show the hard part only discourage normal Christians like you and me who can never achieve perfection. The Christian faith is for sinners. It's for you and me. Me probably more than you. I'm Steve Brown. You think about that. Share what you just heard with a friend. Go to youthinkaboutthat.com.
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That is Twyla Paris this afternoon. He is exalted. Isn't it a treat to get to sing some of those wonderful, wonderful old praise and worship songs? And that is one for sure. We are headed toward the top of the hour. We get some news and information as we get there. A little bit of an update on what's going on around the world for us, and maybe a local headline or two as well. In the meantime, we'll hear from Scott Riggin.

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1: With SRN News, I'm Keith Peters in Washington. Caroline Leavitt is stepping down from her White House spokesperson role.
2: White House Press Secretary Caroline Leavitt is leaving her post at the end of August to spend more time with her young family after the recent birth of her second child. As he announced her departure, President Trump described her as one of his most trusted aides, saying she would continue to be one of his top outside advisors. In a social media post, Leavitt called it a bittersweet decision and that she felt in her heart she cannot be the best mom her two young children deserve. While devoting the constant time, energy, and attention required of the White House press secretary. Leavitt served the president as a press aide during his first term in the White House and is the youngest person to hold the role of press secretary at age 28. I'm Jennifer King.
1: Germany is beefing up its intelligence services as threats from foreign powers become more of a concern.
3: The German cabinet on Wednesday approved draft legislation meant to strengthen the nation's foreign and domestic intelligence services and reduce the reliance of the EU's most populous nation on tips from its allies. The powers of Germany's Federal Intelligence Service, the BND, and its domestic intelligence service, the BFV, have long lagged behind those of major European counterparts. Officials say the services will get more powers to access laptops, cell phones, and other devices, and also take what they call active measures. This reform has been planned for months and still requires parliamentary approval. I'm Charles de Ledesma.
1: Officials say an Army Apache attack helicopter crashed in a central Texas field, killing both people on board and sparking a wildfire that forced several homes to be evacuated. On Wall Street, the Dow down by 21 points, the NASDAQ rose 143, the S&P advanced 20 points. This is SRN News. A new study asks Americans how they feel about churches.
4: It comes from the Barna Group, and the big takeaway is that amongst the general public, small is better. The Barna poll finds 61% of Americans say they have a high level of trust in small, local houses of worship, compared to 31% who trust megachurches. People are a lot more likely to say they trust their local pastor than famous clergymen with a national profile. A lot of respondents put their level of trust in churches right up there with family. Michael Harrington reporting.
1: Australians will now be asked to reveal their so-called sexual orientation and whether they identify as a different gender in the latest census that occurs every 5 years. The 66-question census is the first under the center-left Labor Party government since 2011. The current government decided to allow the LGBT questions after having dropped them temporarily 2 years ago. This is SRN News.
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5: A vegetation fire that killed a woman and critically injured a man on Saturday has been ruled an accident, according to the Greeley Fire Department. Investigators determined the fire began in an area of dry vegetation located near the Highway 34 and Highway 85 interchange. That is where several homeless encampments are also located. Strong winds spread the fire quickly. The fire department said winds displaced multiple wooden power poles, which created abnormal mechanical stress on the electrical system. That stress caused an energized conductor to fail at a compression connector, releasing electrical energy that ignited the vegetation in the area. The spread of the fire resulted in a 45-year-old woman and a dog dying, and a 48-year-old man having critical burn injuries. The First Judicial District Attorney's Office has filed charges against 60-year-old Cynthia Ann Monroe, charging her with assault and child abuse of a developmentally disabled student. The alleged incident happened at Ute Meadows Elementary School in Littleton on April 16th, according to investigators. Deputies from the Jefferson County Sheriff's Office responded to the school after school staff reported witnessing Monroe Monroe forcibly grabbing a student and dragging them by the arm. The student was allegedly dragged on the ground by their forearms for several seconds and more than 10 feet before another staff member intervened. According to the affidavit, the student sustained visible injuries. Investigators said Monroe works as a paraprofessional. She's been working there since about 2014. She's since been terminated and is facing charges. In sports news, the Denver Broncos announced they will wear their 1977 throwback uniforms twice this season, beginning with a Week 6 game against the Seattle Seahawks. The game on Thursday, October 15th, will see Seattle also sporting their throwback jerseys. The Broncos will also don their old school uniforms against the LA Chargers in January. The team will wear their midnight navy uniforms twice this season as well. First on September 27th against the LA Rams on Sunday Night Football, and then on Christmas Day against the Buffalo Bills. Broncos president Damani Leach announced today that under a new NFL policy, teams can wear alternate or throwback uniforms four times across 17 games. That's one more game than under the previous policy. Kyle Karros hit a two-run homer, and Tomoyuki Sugano threw six solid innings last night as the Colorado Rockies rallied for a 3-2 win over the Arizona Diamondbacks. Karros appeared to hit his head and look dazed after colliding with shortstop Ezekiel Tovar while both players were trying to field a ground ball. Karros left the game to enter concussion protocol. He has since been placed on the 7-day injured list. The D-backs fell to 64-87 as they fight for National League playoff position in a very tight race. They entered today's game in a three-way tie with the Philadelphia Phillies and San Diego Padres for the final two wild card spots. This afternoon, so far, Colorado ahead of the D-backs 6-4. It's the bottom of the eighth right now. The Rockies head to San Francisco after today's game for a three-game series against the Giants. That starts Friday night at 8:15. In weather for Denver and the metro area, looking for showers this evening, overnight lows mid-60s. Tomorrow, showers rolling through, highs in the low 80s, overnight lows low 60s. Then more of the same on our Friday, as a matter of fact, and right on through the weekend with showers and low 80s for the highs. Currently here at KPOF, it is 86 degrees.
6: This is Pastor Dave Allman of Mount Hope Lutheran Church in Boulder with today's good news on KPOF. Let us hold unswervingly to the hope we profess, for he who promised is faithful. And let us consider how we may spur one another on towards love and good deeds, not giving up meeting together as some are in the habit of doing, but encouraging one another, and all the more as you see the day approaching. That's Hebrews 10, verses 23 through 25.
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0: Great music there from Sunday Drive and the beautiful solo from Tyrande Green this afternoon. The song is brand new from them called Mountains Are Made to Climb. Well, we'll continue with Reset with Bonnie Sala in just a moment. Quick look at our weather. We do see rainy weather right on through our weekend. Our weekend highs in those low 80s, overnight lows low 60s. So just a warning that that is on the way. Well, it's also a welcome relief from the heat that we've been having. So we'll look forward to that as well. Back to music in a moment, but first a visit with Bonnie Sala.
1: As a child, Mercy knew that she was an inconvenience. She knew in the way children know things without being told. I'm Bonnie Sala with Reset. Mercy was raised by an aunt after losing both parents at a very young age. Her aunt wasn't unkind, but Mercy worked hard to justify her place. Careful never to ask for too much, she learned early to make herself useful so she wouldn't become a burden. Decades later, sitting in a Bible study, Mercy heard a verse that stopped her completely. A follower of Jesus named Paul, writing about what salvation was, used the language not of transaction, but of family. He wrote, "You have not received a spirit that makes you fearful slaves. Instead, you received God's Spirit when He adopted you as His own children. Now we call Him Abba, Father." Abba is an affectionate word, the kind a child uses with a father they feel completely safe with. This is what salvation does in us, beyond canceling our debt. God welcomes you with open arms into the family, fully and permanently, not as a servant earning their place, not as a guest, but as a member of the family. The inheritance is yours. The belonging is unconditional. This matters because many of us carry the same anxious posture we learned elsewhere into our relationship with God, working hard, asking for little, careful not to become a burden. But that is not what you are to God. Mercy said the verse slowly changed how she prayed, less like someone negotiating and more like a daughter at home. That's where you are with Jesus. You are home. Not because of what you've done, but because of who you now belong to. I'm Bonnie Sala. Ready to grow your faith? Discover practical tools and more at guidelines.org.
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The Bible teaching and encouraging music you love on KPOF is made possible by the generous support of listeners like you. 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

Beautiful music from Jerry Nelson this afternoon and Day by Day. Well, have you ever really been going through a very tough time and people come along with all kinds of advice and things that they think you should do? Well, that can be so very difficult. Tonight on Insight for Living, Chuck Swindoll offers insights on how to respond to bad counsel when it happens in our lives. Well, it happens to all of us, doesn't it? We'll get some advice about that. That coming up just after 5:30 right here on KPOF. In the meantime, we'll hear from One Sonic Society.

0: Were you singing along with the Discovery Singers on that? I know I was. Take the world, but give me Jesus. He is all that matters. Well, getting ready to head on into Insight for Living with a quick look at our weather forecast. And we do see showers rolling through during our overnight hours tonight. We'll see overnight lows mid-60s. For tomorrow, Friday, Saturday, and Sunday, we see some showers rolling through the metro area. Well, we certainly can't deny that we need the rain, and we certainly need a break from the high heat, and so we'll get that with highs in those low 80s, overnight lows low 60s. Currently here at KPOF, it is 86 degrees. Here now is Insight for Living.
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2: 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Not even when the person who gives the advice thinks that it's the right advice. Sometimes it can be given in all sincerity.

0: sincerity, but it is faulty.
1: Everybody's got an opinion, right? And when you're going through the hardest stretch of your life, it seems like people can't wait to share theirs. Some of it's helpful, some of it really isn't. Today on Insight for Living, Chuck Swindoll continues his biographical series on the life of Job. In this study, we'll discover that Job's misery had company. Three friends showed up to comfort him. They mean well, but meaning well and doing well are two very different things. Chuck titled today's message, Responding to Bad Counsel.
0: We're looking into Job chapter 4, 5, 6, and 7 this morning, so we'll be through about 2:30, 3 o'clock. And let me read just a little part of each section, and you'll kind of get the drift of it. Job 4, 1. Then Eliphaz the Temanite answered, "If one ventures a word with you, will you become impatient? But who can refrain from speaking? Behold, you have admonished many, and you have strengthened weak hands. Your words have helped the tottering to stand, and you have strengthened feeble knees. But now it has come to you, and you are impatient. It touches you, and you are dismayed. Is not your fear of God your confidence, and the integrity of your ways your hope? Remember now, whoever perished being innocent? Or where were the upright destroyed? According to what I have seen, those who plow iniquity and those who sow trouble harvest it." Chapter 5, verse 8. "But as for me, I would seek God, and I would place my cause before God, who does great and unsearchable things, wonders without number. He gives rain on the earth and sends water on the fields, so that he sets on high those who are lowly, and those who mourn are lifted to safety. He frustrates the plotting of the shrewd, so that their hands cannot attain success." Chapter 6, "Then Job answered, 'Oh, that my grief were actually weighed and laid in the balances together with my calamity. For then it would be heavier than the sand of the seas. And therefore my words have been rash, for the arrows of the Almighty are within me. Their poison my spirit drinks. The terrors of God are arrayed against me.'" Chapter 7, verse 20. "Have I sinned? What have I done to you, O watcher of men? Why have you set me as your target, so that I am a burden to myself? Why then do you not pardon my transgression and take away my iniquity? For now I will lie down in the dust, and you will seek me, but I will not be."
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0: Not all advice is good advice. Not even when the person who gives the advice thinks that it's the right advice. Sometimes it can be given in all sincerity, but it is faulty. A man had finished lunch and was in his car driving toward the next appointment with his work, and he began to be troubled by the argument that had gone on between him and his wife. It had run over a couple of 3 days, and he decided that it was time to make up. At least he could do it by cell phone and finish the conversation that evening. So he dial the number, and the maid answered the call, and he said, I'd like to speak to my wife. And she said, she doesn't want to be disturbed right now. He said, doesn't want to be disturbed. He says, and the maid said, yes, she's upstairs with her boyfriend. And the man said in an infuriated moment, you know where the shotguns are? Go get one of my shotguns, put two shells in, go upstairs and kill both of them. She put the phone down, went upstairs. He listened, heard two blasts. She came back down, picked up the phone. She said, okay, it's done. They're dead. What do you want me to do with the bodies? He said, throw them in the pool. I'll take care of the rest when I get there. She said, we don't have a pool. He said, is this 545-3076? Not all advice is good advice. Not even when the person giving the advice thinks that it's good advice and says it in all sincerity. Not all advice is bad advice. Every person listening right now has experienced getting bad advice. Someone gave it to you and you followed it and you suffered the consequences. But on the other hand, we have all benefited from someone telling us good things, and they've counseled us and we've followed their advice, and the benefits have been many. Matter of fact, this ancient book of Proverbs, which is a couple of books beyond Job, seems to be full of comments about the wisdom of following good counsel. Turn, for example, to Proverbs chapter 12, be a good place to start. Proverbs 12:15. The way of a fool is right in his own eyes, but a wise man is he who listens to counsel. You and I have known the experience of that. We have been foolish in our ways, and we have had someone early on, a parent or a teacher, maybe a coach, maybe a band conductor or some friend, replace our foolishness with wise counsel, and we benefited from it. Proverbs says, it works like that. Look at 16:24. Same book, 16:24. Pleasant words are a honeycomb, sweet to the soul and healing to the bones. I love that. Words given at the right time, Proverbs says elsewhere, are like apples of gold and pictures of silver. As an earring of gold and an ornament of fine gold, so is a wise reprover upon an obedient ear. Good counsel. Wise reproof. Obedient response. Benefit, win, win, win. There's another. Look at 19:20 of Proverbs. The book is full of verses like this. Listen to counsel and accept discipline that you may be wise the rest of your days. 21:9. It's better to live in a corner of a roof than in a house shared with a contentious woman. That's not the verse. Verse 19, it is. It is better to live in a desert land than with a contentious. That's not it either. I don't know why I had those verses marked. Look at chapter. Look at 27. 27:19. Well, let's take 17. 27:17. I love this. Iron sharpens iron, so one man sharpens another. We men know the benefit of a good friend who sharpens us with his presence or with his counsel. His model sharpens our lives. Two verses later, 19. As in water, face reflects of face. So the heart of a man reflects a man. Have you had that experience? Surely you have. You've had something deep down in the well of your heart, and you've been near someone who loves you and knows you and has the ability to drop that bucket in the well and to pull out and to splash it out for both of you to read what's there and to see, I see it now. Sometime it's a reproof. 27 verse 6 says, faithful are the wounds of a friend, but deceitful are the kisses of an enemy. The Hebrew uses an interesting causative stem in the early part of the verse, and it could read, faithful are the bruises caused by the wounding of one who loves you. Faithful is the bruise that comes after the blow of one who cares enough to tell you the truth. He hits you with the truth alone in private, confronts something that needs to be confronted, and a bruise forms that remains there, and it's trustworthy. So much more trustworthy than the hug and kisses of a flatterer called an enemy. Good counsel is a good thing. On the other hand, there's bad counsel. Some one-liners would run like this in bad counsel. Look, why don't you go ahead and marry him? He'll change after the marriage. Most of those laughing were women. Interesting. Here's another. You know, in my experience in this field of finances, this feels good. I really think it's worth that $10,000 investment in Enron stock 2 years ago, maybe a year ago. Bad counsel. Didn't mean it to be bad, but it turns out bad. Or, hey, don't bother about finishing school. Do you have any idea how many millionaires there are today who never even got out of high school? Bad counsel. Every dropout teenager loves to hear words like that because it's what they want to hear when school gets tough. Well, this brings us to dear old Job. Job. Remember Job? We left him in what we called black pessimism. He was in the hole of depression. Chapter 3, he despised the day he was born. He hated the thought that having been born that he lived. The silence of God was driving him mad, and he did not hold back. He said it all. Three friends sitting nearby sat and listened through it. They'd been there 7 days and seven nights in silence, staring at him. First trying to believe it was really their friend Job. Of course, he looks so different. His face is swollen and now scabbed over with these running sores. And if you look closely, there's worms in some of them. It's an ugly scene. And he's comfortable in no position. He doesn't feel comfortable lying down, and so his nights are restless and they're spent slowly and agonizingly as he tries to get into a position that isn't just painful beyond words. And then the sun rises and bakes itself on him as he sits in the trash heap of the city. Dear wife, unable to help, friends stunned in disbelief. And then when the comforters, so-called, began to talk, they bring no comfort. I mean, it was bad enough just to have them sit and stare, but it was horrible when they began to give bad counsel. Oh, they didn't mean bad. They didn't, not at first. Maybe never. They just lost sight of their purpose. And what was that? Chapter 2, verse 11. The latter part of the verse tells us why they came. They came to sympathize with him and they came to comfort him. Good for them. At least they came. The man who was the greatest man in the East, chapter 1 tells us, should have been surrounded by a room full of friends. But three at least came. And they came for the right reason. They came as you go to the hospital to visit the terminally ill loved one. You don't know what to say, and often you stand and say very little. And sometime, interestingly, when you do say something, you leave thinking, why did I say that? I know how you feel when you don't know. You know, I've thought about this, and I think you at least you've got this to be thankful for. Why did I say that? But these men go so much further. They mix blame and shame and condemnation and judgment and legalism, and they preach a little, and there's no comfort. Now, let me see if I can offer some structure. Job's a big book. Some of you have already begun to dread it. 42 chapters of this. I mean, Chuck is going to be in the grave before he gets to the end. This is, I may be there with him if I endure these 42 chapters. So let me give you a little hope. First of all, we're not going to do it verse by verse, okay? Otherwise, we would all need real help. If you weren't on medication before that, you would be needing it. If you took all of this literally. Now, I'm not saying it isn't inspired. I'm just saying it isn't encouraging. So let me see if I can help open up some of the mystery of it and give you a little hope. The first two chapters, get this, and the last 11 verses of chapter 42. First two chapters and the last 11 verses of chapter 42 are narrative. Called prose, P-R-O-S-E. They're prose. Just like the novel you're finishing, or the newspaper article you read this morning, or perhaps some note someone gave you, they wrote it in prose, and you read it, and it's history. It's factual. You can understand it. There isn't a lot of mystery. You have questions, of course, with these two chapters, and you're thrilled at the end because it all turns out well. And he gets double everything except children. That probably wouldn't have been a blessing to have twice the number of children. So he gets the same number of kids and twice the other things he had to start with. Terrific. We all like that. We like it when they live happily ever after. But in between, we have poetry. In fact, the book of Job falls in the category, as Old Testament scholars categorize it, the category of poetry. Like Psalms, like Proverbs. And if you were to read it in the Hebrew, you would notice a change in the meter. It reads like poetry. So there's repetitious phrases. There are a lot of colorful word pictures. Some things are beyond our capacity to understand. And so we'll just say, we're not sure what that means. Because it's poetry. Beautiful, but a little bit mysterious, a little mystical at times. Let me say secondly that, by the way, the poetry is philosophy. I mean, history we can get, but philosophy. I had a mentor tell me years ago that a philosopher is a person who talks about things he doesn't understand, but he makes it sound like it's your fault. It's not bad. These men write, or these men say, and Job no doubt journaled a lot of these things, maybe all of it, and maybe he wondered at times what it meant fully. Okay, that's the first thing I want to tell you. Second, this poetic section, which is the largest part of the book, chapter 3 through 42:5, okay, or 42:6, this poetic section begins as a rather mild discussion. It turns into a rather intense debate, and it ends in a heated dispute. You're going to see Eliphaz begins with sort of his hat in his hand as he begins to speak to Job. And toward the end, there's no hat in his hand. I mean, he's got a index finger jammed into this man's sternum, and he is setting him straight. So it begins rather mildly, and it ends in a dispute. Third, the three friends, Eliphaz, Bildad, and Zophar, you'll see their names, by the way, if you're not familiar, in verse 11 of chapter 2, Eliphaz, Bildad, Zophar. These three friends, now get this, it'll help you. I'll show you in the Bible in a minute. These men speak in cycles. Three cycles. First, Eliphaz, and then Job answers. Then Bildad, and Job answers. Then Zophar, and Job answers. And round one ends. And then Eliphaz comes back on the scene. He's apparently the oldest of the group. In those days, the oldest were given, you know, priority. So Eliphaz speaks, Job answers. Bildad speaks, Job answers. Zophar speaks, Job answers. Then you get to the third cycle, Zophar's out of the picture. Maybe he got tired or he just thought, I'm out of here. This is going nowhere. When you get to chapter 32 to 37, a fourth man appears. That's the youngest of the group. He comes out of nowhere. His name is Elihu, E-L-I-H-U. And Elihu just does a monologue and Job never answers. Maybe by now Job is, oh man, I have heard all I'm going to listen to. Maybe Job is simply exhausted. Or maybe he doesn't have any answer by now. He's done a lot of talking so far. Let me show you this in the Bible. Look at chapter 4, verse 1, okay? Then Eliphaz the Temanite answered. So this is his first speech, if you will, in the first cycle. Look at 6:1. Then Job answered. So Job is answering Eliphaz. Got it? That goes through chapter 7. Now keep rolling with me here. Look at 8:1. Then Bildad the Shuhite answered. This is his first speech. Look at 9:1. Then Job answered. Answer Bildad. And he does that for two chapters. Okay, you staying with me? 11:1. Then Zophar the Naamathite answered. That's his first speech, chapter 12. Then Job responded. And that goes through 13 and 14. And that's the end of that first cycle, that first round of dialogue between the three friends and Job. In each case, Job answers each one of them. They meander all around and they talk about all different subjects, but mainly they're there judging Job. Interesting, and I want to mention this here. Eliphaz bases his words on experience. He says more than once, I have seen. So in light of what I have seen, I make these statements about your situation, Job. Now, Bildad bases his on tradition. It says in chapter 8, verse 8, inquire of past generations. And he appeals to Job to go back into the annals of history and recall what had happened there. And in light of that, tradition teaches us this. When you get to Zophar, who is the harshest of the three, he throws tack to the winds and he comes right at Job with both fists. His words are based on assumptions. It's like a verbal fist fight. So that happens in the first cycle. Look at 15:1. Eliphaz responded. That's his second speech. And then you keep going through 16:1, Job answered. You go all the way through that cycle. All three men speak till the end of chapter 21. Notice that. End of round 2. Round 3, chapter 22, verse 1, all the way through to 31:40. That's enough of that. Got the idea. I wanted you to get a structure of how the book is laid out. And each time, be sure you check the beginning of the chapter so you'll know who's speaking. And you know why he's answering. If you go back and see what was said, then you'll be able to tie it together. And I'll do my best to keep it interesting. I know I'll try to stay with what Job writes and see if we can draw some sense out of this.
1: Chuck Swindoll has laid a strong foundation for us today. In a book as rich and complex as Job, it's enormously helpful to know where you are, who's speaking, and why. What we're beginning to see is that suffering has a way of drawing people out, and not always in the ways that we'd hope. This is Insight for Living, Chuck titled today's message, Responding to Bad Counsel. It's the sixth in a 22-part